0: will be replaced around Kanalpan and Meningie this month, and they'll move to Beachport in November. In national news, the Federal Greens are calling for a Senate inquiry into Labor's invitation-only grants program from the last election. Under the Major and Local Community Infrastructure Program, Marrickville Golf Club in Anthony Albanese's seat of Graindler was awarded $6 million. Mr. Albanese has defended the scheme and maintains he didn't know he'd received an honorary membership to the club, which remains undeclared in his register of interests. But Greens Senator Steph Hodgins-May says the program needs further scrutiny. And in international news, a US military aide has accidentally deployed the inflatable emergency slide on the Air Force One plane gifted by Qatar shortly before President Donald Trump was due to board. The slide has since been removed, and Mr. Trump departed Washington for Dallas for the first ever Republican midterm convention. Qatar donated the Boeing jet last year as an unconditional gift to the US, and Mr. Trump said in a speech in June that it's been transformed into a flying White House at a level of luxury that nobody's ever seen before. And there'll be more news at 10 o'clock.
1: Thank you very much, Elise. We are regional journalists. It's not always the case, but most regional journalists may have to sort of travel away from their families, leave the family home, take jobs around the country. It's something that I went through. How old were you when you moved out of home?
0: I was 22, about to turn 23.
1: How do you think your parents went? Did you look back and ask how they were going?
0: I think they missed the dogs more than they missed me. I think my stepmom was happy to have a clean house, but also missed the dogs, and my dad was just wanting to make sure that I was doing okay.
1: I've been reading an ABC article this morning. It's just gorgeous. They are really getting me with the tearjerkers lately. Parents reflect on becoming empty nesters.
0: Yes.
1: It's a phase of life which I'm thankfully a very long, long, long way from yet with my own family, but it is something that I've put my parents through already. Like moving to the southeast, I was already sort of having a more independent life, going through university, doing a lot of travel, going off for months at a time. As you do, you sort of, you know, you move around, you sleep on friends' couches, whatever it may be. I was always spending a lot of time away from home. But then I think when you sort of remove your possessions from a family home and fully make the transition to living independently, I don't think I ever really did stop to ask how I impacted them or how they felt or if they did feel anything or if they were just like, oh, thank gosh, she's gone, right, let's clean up after her. This article is gorgeous. There are contributions from parents ranging from Philip, who's 51 in Sydney, said, I was expecting to have to boot them out. Another person, Michael, said, it's like the death of who I am. And Christine, she's 69 from Brisbane, she said, does she need a mum hug? Which is just lovely and something I wish I could get from my mum from time to time. The distance, living independently, it is something that I think when you're in the moment, you're raring to go, you're a young person, you're striking your own independence, and then you go, oh, I'm not with my parents anymore.
0: Mm. Yeah, I kind of had the experience twice because I left my mum when I was 12 to move with my dad. And that was an hour and a half, 2 hours away from like each other. So I kind of had that experience early on. So maybe that's why the experience of leaving and going away again maybe didn't have that same impact. But yeah, it's an interesting one because some people really want to get out of the house and want to do it as soon as they turn 16 and want to be really independent, and then, you know, they don't leave until they're 22 like I did. So yeah, it's interesting. It really depends on your relationship with your family, obviously. But I think a good thing in moving somewhere new and meeting new people is that when I was in Renmark, I worked with a lot of older ladies who were, you know, in their 40s and 50s and gave really great mum hugs when you needed one.
1: Aww.
0: So, you know, those days where you just needed someone to hold you and you didn't really want to ask the other 22-year-old who was sitting across from you that maybe you weren't so close with, But those people who were in the office who are mums and can recognise how you're feeling and just know that sometimes a hug is all you need to just keep you going on your day, that's a bonus that comes out of, you know, leaving home and trying new things.
1: Yeah, something I've heard from those in my life as well, you know, talking about the way you sort of transition relationships when you leave the house, you know, work relationships becoming more important, friend relationships becoming more important. There was a mum who was commenting on that saying, you know, friends

0: Well, there's a quote here. It says, "It feels like it's a stereotype to say that dads won't miss the kids when they leave home, but things are changing. Being a father now isn't the same as what it was before." And there's lots of dads that have been feeling this as well. So yeah, very interesting. I wonder if you're going through this transition today, maybe we've struck a chord with you, or if your kids are moving out, if they're getting to that sort of, you know, older age where they're thinking about moving on. How are you feeling? Are you okay? This is Are You Okay Day. We're asking you. 0467922783. If you want to read this article, it's a beautiful read. It's one by our ABC Lifestyle team. It's called An Existential Emptiness. Parents Reflect on Becoming Emptiness. And there are lots of different contributions from all different types of families, you know, blended families, different makeups, single parents, whatever it may be, all throughout Australia. Their contributions are beautiful. The pain and joy of being an empty nester. I'm sure it's a roller coaster. And I'm very glad that I've got a long time yet before I'm ready to boot my daughter out the door.
1: Yes, at least 5 years.
0: Thank you, Elise. Thanks, Elise Arminini in the studio with your news update this morning.

0: Buddy Holly with Everyday, that was released in 1957, celebrating his birthday this week. Of course, he was so very young when he died at just age 22 in a tragic plane crash. Of course, tragically known as the day music died, after Don McLean referred to it as such in his song American Pie. Buddy Holly has influenced many musicians, including the Beatles and the Rolling Stones. Everyday was released in September of 1957. Just a bit of a heads up, this next conversation is going to include topics such as mental health. It is Are You Okay Day, so just make sure you are checking in on yourself. We are asking you, are you okay today? The day is held annually on the second Thursday of September. That is today. The national campaign asks Australians to follow four steps. Ask someone whether they're okay. Listen with an open mind, encourage them to take action if needed, and then check in with them over the next couple of weeks, because the conversation doesn't stop when you ask someone if they are okay. Now, a study by health economic researchers from Monash University and a marketing lecturer from the University of Melbourne, they looked into Are You Okay Day and whether it actually improves mental health. Our reporter Josh Bryan spoke to the marketing lecturer Lachlan Deer earlier to find out why this was something they wanted to research and what the results are showing.
1: This research was about exploring what Are You Okay Day does in terms of the effects on mental health outcomes. We think this is interesting because Are You Okay Day as a public health campaign is a little unusual compared to some other campaigns.

0: campaigns, where typically, for example, for a cancer screening, the idea is the campaign asks you to go and get screened, whereas for Are You OK Day, it's asking you to reach out to someone else, ask, are they OK, and then potentially guide them to some other part of the healthcare system if you think that's part of that's a good outcome from the conversation. So, you know, the campaign asks you to check in on people around you, and we wanted to see whether that checking in leads to a change.
1: What did the research find? Did it find that it is, you know, an effective tool?
0: It did, yes. So what we find is, I guess, twofold. So the first thing we find that's interesting is a measurable improvement in mental well-being. So people saying that people reporting that they feel kind of better in their mental well-being. How big of an effect do we find? We find that this is roughly equivalent to the effect of finding, or sorry, of making a new friend based on some existing literature that that tries to quantify that side. We also note that that effect is even larger for men aged in the range 25 to 49. So we do see effects on mental well-being. What we don't see is that well-being change automatically translating into a greater use of mental health care services.
1: I don't know whether the study looked into this in particular, but how has the campaign, I guess, evolved since it started, I believe, in about 2009?
0: We studied between the early, from 2009 until 2019. So over that period of time, the campaign itself was relatively stable in its messaging. It did increase in size in terms of being like people being more aware of it over time. And what we find is as that awareness grew, that's when we see the effects on well-being become pronounced. So in the early years, we don't find the effect on mental well-being, but as the campaign rolled out and became larger and a bigger part of the conversation, we see those effects kick in on mental well-being.
1: I guess both from public health perspective and also, I guess, a little bit from a marketing perspective as well in terms of how these campaigns can run, what is research is what you're hoping to get out of it and what did you gain knowledge-wise from it?
0: Yeah, so I think what we learned from this is around peer support as a public health marketing tool and the effectiveness of that. So what we've learned is that peer support channel can have an effect, and that asking, are you okay, which does give people an opening to have a conversation that might not otherwise happen. It does do that, and it does seem to have an effect. But at the same time, although we open that conversation and the campaign can do that, it shouldn't be necessarily expected to kick in and have additional behavioral effects, which are potentially harder actions for people to take.
1: There has been, I suppose, an effort in some of these campaigns to push more for informing people about what they do after they say, are you okay? Is that, do you think, an important step for this sort of campaign to make and for organisations taking part in a campaign like this to push for?
0: So we don't study what happens in the years after 2019. But what we can say from our study is, along with that well-being effect that we find where people seem to be reporting that they feel better after being asked, are you okay? We also find that they feel like they're more able to reach out to their friends, so that there's a peer support channel there. We can't definitively conclude that it's the are you okay conversation leading to peer support, leading to the improved mental well-being. But we can show that each of those ingredients is there.
2: That is Lachlan Deer, a marketing lecturer from the University of Melbourne, speaking with our reporter Josh Bryan there. Well, joining us in the studio this morning is Tori Gezi, a peer worker for the Mount Gambier Medicare Mental Health Centre. Good morning, Tori. Thank you for coming in today.
3: Thanks for having me.
2: So how are you? Are you okay?
3: I am okay. Thank you for asking. How about you?
2: Very well, thank you. We have just been listening to that interview about this study. Have you heard of the positive effects of this type of campaign locally?
3: Absolutely. I think, you know, it's not only on today asking people if they're okay, but asking them on the other 364 days of the year. And it really just opens the door for that genuine conversation between peers, like he said, and, you know, friends and loved ones, because we quite often ask, how you going? And the normal response is, yeah, I'm good. But it's this opportunity to go, well, how are you really going? Mm.
2: Mm. Yeah, and in not a condescending way either.
3: Yeah, exactly.
2: Now, who do you think in our community benefits most out of these types of awareness days? Really interesting to hear the pointing out of the fact that, you know, men find these types of events important.
3: Yeah, and I think that goes back to the age-old, you know, there's a stigma around mental health. We can't talk about that sort of stuff. So really making these days comfortable for people, putting that message out there really opens up that conversation and allows people to broach the topic, like, are you okay?
2: Mm. Yeah. What is your advice for those who want to have these types of conversations in their community today?
3: I think it's really important that, one, you check in with yourself first. So you need to be ready to have that conversation. You need to be ready for the answer to be actually, no, I'm not okay. Mm. Allowing enough time and space to have that conversation and let it flow. And then understanding, like, you can't fix everyone's issues. So if something isn't okay for them, sometimes just being that listening ear is enough.
2: Mm. How important is it to start these conversations, and where do you think people can do it? We've talked about, you know, workplaces, but friends as well.
3: Yeah. It could be, you know, you go onto the local footy on the weekend, you're sitting on the tailgate of a ute having that conversation. You can often start these conversations with, hey, look, I've noticed that you know, aren't coming out as much, or, you know, you seem a little bit off. Is everything okay?
2: Mm.
3: These conversations can be had anywhere.
2: And you have no idea what the person who you're asking of is going through, but you could really be catching them before they get to that sort of crisis point.
3: Absolutely, absolutely. Mm. And I think every chance we have to intervene, you know, because we know our friends, we know our loved ones, we can tell when things maybe aren't quite going right, and it's really taking away that am I a burden mentality from someone going, hey, look, I've noticed that, you know, this is going on for you, or, you know, you're not doing the same things you've always been doing, or you seem a little bit off. Are you okay?
2: Mm.
3: And when the answer is, yeah, I'm fine, you go, oh, actually, are you really okay?
2: Mm.
3: You know?
2: Mm. I know we often recommend people, they have the ability to drop into the Medicare Mental Health Centre just to, you know, get those things off the chest, start that conversation in a really sort of informed way themselves.
3: Yeah, absolutely. And I think the great opportunity for us is that we can both have that conversation with the person that's struggling, but also the people that are supporting them. So, you know, quite often I think we see people coming in saying, oh, I've got a loved one going through some stuff and I don't know how to support them. Come on in, come and have a chat with us.
2: Mm.
3: I mean, you can also jump onto the Are You Okay website, so www.areyouok.org.au, and that provides some great tools in how to have a conversation with someone.
2: Yeah, so very important indeed, and a great reminder to those listening in our community today to just, I know it's a special day today, but to always check in with your loved ones if you do ever notice something different.
3: And if you are unsure on how to have that conversation, Tracy Wanganeen, our local RUAK ambassador, is at the library from 10 till 12 today. So go down and have a chat with her about how you can have these conversations.
2: Yeah, I'll run through some events also going on in our community over the next couple of days as well. It's not just sort of the focus on today and then it all stops.
3: Absolutely.
2: It's ongoing. Mm-hmm. But yeah, Tori, thank you so much for coming in today. We appreciate it.
3: Thanks for having me.
2: That is Tori Gezzi there, the Mount Gambier Medicare Mental Health Centre peer support worker. You can always drop in during their open times. No appointments are needed. You can walk in, get what is affecting you off your chest, get some support, get some sort of a plan put in place, and seek referrals for further support if that's what you need from the Mental Health Centre. They are there for you. They're a great place to start your journey of self-care. If you can't make it in person, we understand Lifeline is also a great place to start going to your GP, having these conversations in the community. Anything could help someone who is reaching that crisis point themselves. Lifeline, their number 131114. Tori also mentioned the Are You OK Day website. That is a great one to check out as well. I did just want to highlight a couple of other events going on around in the region over these next couple of days and today, because we heard about the Out of the Shadows community walk that happened this morning from 10 a.m. So kicking off very very shortly at the Federal Hotel in the Bistro there, 10 a.m. till 12 noon. There'll be free coffee, tea, hot chocolates, homemade baked goods. They're asking for a gold coin donation to Are You Okay? A bit of a community cuppa session. They say small conversations make a big difference. They'll have some Are You Okay Day supports there for people who do attend. That's at the Federal today from 10 a.m. As well, from 11 a.m. to 1:30 p.m. in Millicent in the Drake's car park, the Wattle Range Suicide Prevention Network and Skylight members, they are going to be there doing that free sausage sizzle from 11 a.m. You are welcome to go along, enjoy your sausage, have a bit of a chat, pick up some information and get some support for yourself there as well. And then on Sunday, something that I know the community is very fond of indeed, there's the Blue Turbine Night with life-saving presentations. So that's starting at 5 p.m. Till after dark at the Canunda Frontage Road around the Tantanoola area. If you need any further information, it's all on the Wattle Range Suicide Prevention Network. But that's a huge community event where they actually light up the wind turbines blue in memory, in recognition of mental health. There'll be an evening under the turbines with the Suicide Prevention Network. They'll be focusing on mental health awareness and community support. There'll be a free sausage sizzle. There'll be donuts from an American donut van, coffee and hot chocolate. A lot of that support going on for the community at that event as well. Another initiative by the Wattle Range Suicide Prevention Network with support from Vestas. If you miss any of those details, give us a buzz here at the station, 1300 476 222. We'd love to ask you how you are going today, and you can get the details for any of those local community events. So important to start these conversations amongst ourselves. Check in with those around you, see how they are going today.
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2: All right, it is the pointy end of the show, which means it's time to announce today's winner of our Select Your Version song competition. We pitched to you 50 Ways to Leave Your Lover. It was the second Paul Simon song of the week for the competition, but this time he had the original track. It is, of course, his song, the cover today by a band called The Drifters. A landslide for Paul Simon, taking the win with his original version. Here it is, 50 Ways to Leave Your Lover.

0: mean, as opposed to being a songwriter where it's like, I am the work, like I'm making it.
1: This appearance in your life of your son and how that shifted the way of living, you know, the step before that is meeting your husband, Nick. How did the two of you meet?
0: I met Nick at Mardi Gras. I was living in an apartment on Crown Street and I was moving out of that apartment and I had booked movers to come that day to move me out of my apartment, not realizing that the whole street would be blocked off because it's Mardi Gras. So I just called my friend Bertie Blackman and said, let's hang out. And she brought her housemate, who was Nick.
1: And how quickly did things happen between the two of you?
0: Well, the first time we just met as friends among friends. And then I went back overseas where I was sort of half living. And then I came back and we went out and we got married like 12 weeks after that.
1: 12 weeks.
0: Yeah. And I remember saying to him, let's not rush this.
1: let's make it 5 weeks. Let's wait for 12.
0: Let's give it 3 months. Let's make sure if it feels like we're not having a manic episode together or something. But yeah, it's not 8.5 years later and I'm pretty confident it was the right decision.
1: Why do you think you knew so quickly, the two of you?
0: Well, when I met Nick, I felt just a very overwhelming sense of familiarity. Like, it was more like recognition than introduction. And I really just felt like, oh, there you are. Oh, that, there you are. And he felt sort of the same way. So it just felt like a given. We didn't even really talk about whether or not to get married. We just only talked about when.
1: What did your mum and dad think about this wedding happening after 12 weeks?
0: Well, as usual, my parents were pretty cool about it. And I mean, I'm sure our families were. I mean, I would be if my someone in my family, you know. But I figure my parents just put it on the long list of random acts of random acts of love that I've performed.
1: Did the decision to have a child come as naturally as the decision to be together with Nick?
0: Again, it was just something that we talked about and were open to and then happened quite quickly. And we were very happy about that. And yeah, it was like once I had our son Amos, it was like a whole new universe.
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0: I want to circle back to your startup, Meg, because this went from being something you struggled sort of privately with as a teenager in particular, something that I'm guessing you felt ashamed of, embarrassed about, to something you became really celebrated for because of this talk, this TEDx talk that you gave. How did that come about, that whole talk?
1: That talk came about in a kind of it's a funny story. The context was that I had recently parted ways with some management that I had, and I didn't have a lot of information about the things that were in my iCal. And I saw that there was an event, you know, a TED event, and because I have problems with my speech, I couldn't figure out if I was supposed to do a talk or not, because I also had the information that the topic of the event was language. So I just sort of prepared this speech, kind of not knowing if I would have to give it or not. I just wasn't sure what to do. And if I had to sing something, that's fine, because I don't need much notice to do that. But it was kind of my worst nightmare to arrive at an event and then be like, you got your talk already?

So those sort of things were really handy, and I did that all my life. The first time I did it, I did a little song on PM. I used to work on PM, Current Affairs, and so I'd write little songs, and I always found it was the best way to do things. But look, I'll shut up, and I'll sing your song. This is about, for all of us, it's called Time. Time is my friend, more objective, the more that it kicks in, just enough.

ice in the rain. So I rolled him a smoke. He took it and spoke with a voice aged with whiskey and wine. He said, son, when you're old

0: Yeah, about 3 years old, we met each other, and we are very close friends. Yeah, we just connect.
1: And I live in Melrose, and Kate lives in Adelaide, so we sort of catch up. Yeah.
0: And we've got this morning to go and look around, and look, the wood chopping's always good. People say it's expensive.
1: Yeah.
0: But actually, there is so much to do. We don't have to spend a cent, particularly if you, you know, bring a drink bottle and lunch if you're a bit tight. And just

Two friends there who live in separate parts of the city, but show up to catch up, and I'm sure they'll be enjoying the sunshine and taking in all the free activities here today at the Royal Adelaide Show. It is 18 minutes away from three, and next you're going to have something to give you a sense of the music that you're going to hear. Think Troy Cassidaly meets Roxette. That's what's coming up next.

0: and learning everyone's role. So it really was a journey and a half for me being a part of that company.
1: Yeah, it's what an incredible career you've chosen for yourself. Do you find, Emily, that it is, you're doing a lot of auditioning? Like, it's always about, okay, so I'm doing this job now, what's the next job?
2: 100%, yeah. Never really switch off from it, but, you know, it's a bit of a unrequited love. You have to love it so much, it doesn't always love you back, but, you know, at the end of the day, it kind of super motivated to keep going.
1: Terrific. Yeah. Okay, so Izzy, you are going to perform Jolene for us. Before we get started in that, and I know it's a bit tricky, but you're going, this is radio magic here, because back in the studio, back in Adelaide, they're going to be playing your backing track. Hopefully everything runs smoothly. However, that's obviously a Dolly Parton track. Are you a Dolly Parton fan?
3: Yeah, I am. I mean, not hugely, but I think she's incredible. She was an amazing performer, and I'm very grateful to be able to sing her material.
1: Yeah. All right. Well, do you want to have a go for us of Jolene? This will be a little excerpt of the performance that you can see here. The next one happening, I think they said, at 6 o'clock tonight. So when you hear the music appear in your cans, Izzy, please feel free to belt out Jolene.
3: Let's do it.

Ghost Train. What a great song. Hey, a number of you suggested Bruce Springsteen's Tunnel of Love. There's another one as well.

Susie and the Banshees. The pace of this one is a little different. This is Judy Collins, a song that was written by Stephen Sondheim for the 1973 musical A Little Night Music. And the pace is very different. That's a gorgeous song.

0: That is Sunday Morning by Maroon 5. If you are sick of your power bill, your rates bill, the gas bill, all of it adding up, have you thought about going off-grid? Your guest tomorrow morning has gone off-grid, lives in almost a commune-like environment. So if you're interested in finding out how the other side lives, stick around. We'll come back tomorrow night for the off-grid lifestyle explanation. That is 3:30 a.m. Australian Eastern Standard Time. This has been ABC Radio Overnights. I'm Ashwin Sekar. Have a lovely day. Be back with you next week, tomorrow.
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0: very big within the Adelaide stage scene, and then went on to be a suspect in a murder case. I don't know about he. Yeah, anyway, he had to go through the court system anyway, and was his reputation was not great after that. All right, it's 3 minutes to six here on 891 ABC Adelaide. Ellie Matthews is a senior forecaster at the Bureau. Good morning, Ellie.
1: Morning, Sonia and Jules. Happy Friday.
0: Oh, look, these clear days have really given us some cold mornings.
1: Yeah, we have seen some particularly cool locations, especially for those east of the ranges. We've seen the lowest temperatures get down into the negatives. So Yunta's got down to minus 1.4, Murray Bridge minus 0.4. So we have seen a couple of sub-zero locations, but otherwise, broadly, those eastern parts have been getting down below that 1 or 2 degrees. So even Renmark getting down to sort of 1.1, Mount Gambier 2 degrees. Adelaide itself has been down to 5.9 degrees. Notably, that real feel out there is below 5 degrees, so quite a cool start. But like you said, clear days. It's just generally parts of the southeast around Mount Gambier, there is a little bit of fog, but expect that to clear in coming hours for large parts of the state to experience a sunny day. Apart from some continued showers and storms out through the west, it'll generally be around the Ceduna area and west of if we were to see any of those showers or storms today. But in terms of maximum temperatures today, because the sun's going to be out, we're looking at most locations are going to be nudging that 20 degree mark, if not over into those 20s. So Adelaide, a top of 21 degrees is on the forecast today, 19 for both Mount Barker and Victor Harbour, 19 for Mount Gambier, while 17 for Robe, 20 for Keith, 21 for Murray Bridge, 22 for Renmark, whilst Port Pirie, a top of 23. Port Augusta, 24 degrees, 20 for Whyalla, whilst Port Lincoln, 18 degrees, Kingscote, 19, 22 for Ceduna.
0: And Ellie, for those watching the Crows game tomorrow night, a quick look at the Brisbane weather as well for that game?
1: Yeah, so whilst it says a shower or two on the forecast, it looks like the majority of those showers will fall during the daytime period. So it looks like it should be clearing up by the time we get through the evening game there. Looks like the temperature will be sitting somewhere between in the high teens, around sort of 16 to 18 degrees. Hopefully we won't see any of those showers passing over.
0: Good on you, Ellie. Thank you for that. Ellie Matthews from the Bureau. Well, we'll take a look at what's in the papers after six. And PK is along with some of his favourite things with Sonia and Jules here on 891 ABC Adelaide.
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0: morning, Liz Reimer with ABC Southeast News. A new phone tower to improve 4G and 5G services in Robe has received more than 150 records of negative feedback. Sam Bradbrook has more.
1: Amplitel has lodged plans for a 30-metre-tall telecommunications tower, which would be situated at the Robe Golf Course. During public consultation, more than 160 pieces of feedback were received, with more than 150 against the development. Concerns included whether the tower was needed, its visual impact, property valuations, supposed health impacts, and effects on heritage. Despite the objections, a report to the Southern Limestone Coast Regional Assessment Panel says the project isn't seriously at variance with planning rules and should proceed. The panel will meet on Wednesday.
0: State Opposition Leader Ashton Hearn says she'll be looking closely at proposed legislation by the Greens to permanently ban fracking in the southeast. One Nation member Jason Virgo says his party supports the Greens bill, despite being broadly in favour of mining and gas extraction. SA Liberal Leader Ashton Hearn says an extension to the fracking moratorium should also be explored.
2: As technology progresses, I think it's, you know, you don't just want to close the door to it, but we do stand with our farmers. You know, if something goes wrong and the risk is there that the well will break, then there goes 200 years plus of agriculture.
0: A Strathdowney family has been recognised for 195 years combined service with the Victorian Country Fire Authority. Patriarch Ian Patsell received a 65-year service medal this week. Son Stephen's been recognised for 45 years, daughter Susan for 35 and son-in-law Graham for 30, while grandsons Lachlan and Braden each marked 10 years. The family joined their local brigade in the 1950s when it was first formed and has served continuously ever since. Grandson Lachlan Patsell says while the awards are special, the family volunteers simply to help their community.
3: For me, it's more like because I'm working on the farm with my dad, it is good to be involved here. So if something does start up where we are, I can be on the scene very quickly to help out and helping the people around us. First one standing and always happy to lend each other a hand.
0: The president of the Robe Lions Club says the group has suggested changing the name of a local recreation area in an effort to raise the club's profile. The District Council of Robe is seeking public feedback as it looks at renaming Long Beach Reserve to Robe Lions Club Reserve, a move it says would recognise the club's various upgrades to the popular spot, totalling around $150,000. President Trevor Wagner says the recognition would mean a lot to its members.
4: We've been quietly sort of achieving things. We'd just like more people to know that we're there and we're busy and we do contribute quite a lot to the town. And perhaps with a bigger profile, people may even support us more.
0: Wildlife Victoria says its vet team is on standby to respond to further H5 bird flu outbreak hotspots across the state after wrapping up a visit to the southwest coast. Jean Bell reports.
5: Wildlife Victoria's two-person vet team was based in Portland for 5 days before ending its deployment last Saturday. A spokesperson said its primary role was to assess the potential effect of H5 bird flu on wild bird populations along the coast. The team inspected wildlife along the 160-kilometre coastline between Nelson and Warrnambool. The spokesperson said the Emergency Response Service received about 160 calls from the public reporting possible bird flu cases, along with nearly 300 referrals from Agriculture Victoria. Portland and Nelson locals previously raised concerns about a large number of birds dying along the coastline.
0: And to sport, Hatherley will be gunning for its third straight premiership on Saturday when it takes on Tantanoola in the Mid-Southeastern Football League Grand Final. Undefeated so far this season, the Eagles will go in heavy favourites against the Tigers, who recorded a comfortable win against Robe in last weekend's elimination final. In the netball, Kalangadu and Glencoe will fight it out in the A-grade decider. League President Peter Mitchell says it's been a strong season for the league.
6: Yeah, we're expecting probably nearly a record crowd, I would suggest. We've got 7 of the 9 clubs competing in either football or netball finals. So we've got a pretty good mix of clubs across the whole league. I think that with the conditions, you know, lovely weather, etc., I think there'll be a lot of people that will come out and watch the footy.
0: Turning to today's weather now, the chance of morning frost, mainly in the mid and upper southeast. Patchy morning fog across the region, clearing ahead of a mostly sunny afternoon with light winds. Keith at Bordertown and Panola heading for 20, Padthaway, Kingston, Narracourt and Mount Gambier 19, Beachport 18 and Robe 17. ABC News.
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9: Good morning, Southeast. Hope you're having a great start to your Friday morning. Elsie Adamo with you on this foggy morning here in Mount Gambier, looking out the windows of our Panola Road studio. Certainly a bit of fog around. Let me know how conditions are in your area. 1300 476 222, the number to call, or text in 0467 922 783. Looking at the latest observations from the Bureau of Meteorology, it is a bit of a chilly one this morning. Narracourt and Keith only just went over 1 degrees, and the apparent temperature in Keith right now, -2.5. So if you're up in that area, Narracourt as well, I give you permission for a bit of a sleep in this morning. Wait for it to warm up a little bit. Not too much warmer, though, in other places. Padthaway, 1.1. Apparent temperature is -0.8. Here in Mount Gambier, 2.4 degrees currently, apparent temperature of 0.7. So yeah, it's a chilly one this morning. Now I'm a bit excited about this weekend. Like you would have just heard in your news headlines, I'll be one of the potentially record numbers, record crowd turning out to Hatherley this weekend for the finals, for the footy and netball finals. I'm quite excited. It's been a while since I've had the chance to go. You know, I won't tell you who I'm supporting, but as a Beachport girl, you might be able to fill in the blanks a little bit. But there's nothing quite like country sport, in my opinion. I spent a few years in the city, and it's where I met my partner. And when we moved back here, I remember explaining to him just like the vibes that you get at country football, country netball, country soccer. Like, it's just not the same in cities, in my opinion. So I am quite excited to head out there. If you're going to be there, let me know this morning, or maybe you'll be playing. If you are, good luck. On the program today, the immigration debate is back in the headlines with Premier Peter Malinauskas among those weighing in, alongside the National Farmers Federation and the Tourism Industry Council. After seven, we'll unpack why working holiday visas have become such a hot topic and what's at stake for the workers. And we do have them in our region on multiple farms. I know I speak with farmers who hire them regularly, so it will impact us. And is volunteering a tradition in your family? In our local communities, volunteers help keep the lights on some of our most important organisations. This morning you'll be hearing about a family, a farming family near Strathdowney, who's given more time than most. In fact, 195 years of continuous CFA service between them. So you'll be finding out a bit more about this family coming up this morning and what keeps that tradition alive. 195 years is a very impressive number. But maybe your family has a big history of volunteering. If so, let me know those numbers again. 1300 476 222, the number to call, or text in 0467 922 783. Lots more coming up on the program today, but let's kick things off on this Friday morning with a bit of music. This is Tim Finn.

0: Fraction Too Much Friction. That's by Tim Finn, a New Zealand singer, songwriter, and founding member of Split Enz and later Crowded House. That particular track is from Tim's debut solo album, Escapade, which was released in June of 1983.
1: ABC Southeast. Weather update.
0: Let's have a check in on the weather for today. Chance of frost this morning, mainly in the north. Patchy morning fog, mostly sunny afternoon with light winds expected. Consistent temperatures across the region, really. Robe 17, Mount Gambier, Millicent, Kingston at Narracourt all expected to reach a high of 19 degrees today. Penola, Coonawarra, Bordertown and Keith that tiny bit warmer at 20. In the Western District of Victoria today, patchy morning fog, chance of morning frost in the north, sunny afternoon, light winds, daytime maximum temperatures between 16 and 19. Along the southeast coastline today, winds east to southeasterly, 10 to 15 knots, tending east to northeasterly, below 10 knots during the afternoon and evening. Seas below 1 metre, swell southwesterly 3 to 4 metres, decreasing in the upper southeast to 3 metres during the morning. Weather mostly sunny. Hopefully things are getting a bit easier for our lobster fishers to get out on the water now that the season is back. Looking to the days ahead tomorrow, important day if you're into your finals, your sporting finals. Saturday, mostly sunny, chance of morning fog in the south, light winds becoming north to northeasterly, 15 to 20 kilometres per hour in the morning. Certainly sounds a bit better than last Friday, when last Saturday, when, yeah, not the best day for the sport, but that sounds a bit better. We'll get a bit more of an update from the Bureau of Meteorology coming up this morning, and I'll make sure they give us all the details for our sporting weekend. Sunday, partly cloudy, very high chance of showers, most likely in the morning and afternoon. Chance of a thunderstorm in the morning and afternoon. Winds north to northeasterly, 15 to 25 kilometres per hour, turning west to northwesterly during the day. Monday, cloudy, chance of morning fog in the north, high chance of showers. Winds west to northwesterly, 15 to 30 kilometres per hour, turning west to southwesterly, 15 to 25 kilometres per hour during the day. If you're on your way to one of our capitals today, Adelaide, sunny, 21. Melbourne, cloud clearing, a little bit colder, 16 in Melbourne today.
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0: That time of the morning for Select Your Version. Joining us in the studio, producer Lisa Arminini. Good morning.
7: Good morning, Elsie.
0: Yesterday's vote. I didn't actually hear the result.
7: Yep. What was the song? Oh, you've caught me off guard. I wasn't thinking about yesterday's song. I was thinking about today's song.
0: Because you have been very excited for today's song.
7: I'm very excited for today's song, yes.
0: Leave Your Lover, Paul Simon and with the drift and the cover by the Drifters.
7: Yes, if you were to Leave Your Lover. Yes, we didn't actually get that many votes yesterday, so okay. Maybe that's why it wasn't in my head. But Paul Simon got the win.
0: Ah, oh, there you go.
7: The original.
0: Legend.
7: Yes. Yeah. It was funny yesterday though, because one of the things in the pitches that for Paul Simon's original was that he actually only lists five things that you could do to leave your lover, not the full 50. So he must have just given up halfway through.
0: Five was enough for him.
7: Yeah. Yes.
0: Well, today's song, a bit of a different vibe. It's a song called Cough Syrup, and you might not have heard of it before. Maybe if you're a fan of Glee. The original is by a band called Young the Giant. The cover is from Glee actor Darren Criss, used on the show. Let's take a listen.
6: The

0: I have a feeling I know how Elisa's going to vote today. She was
1: just so good.
0: Playing percussion on the studio desk.
1: I've got the long nails at the moment, so it really helps. It's just such a good song. I think more people should know it. So, yes, I have been very excited for this song this week.
0: All right, well, let's take a closer look for those that might not be familiar with Cough Syrup. It's a song by American alternative rock band Young the Giant from their debut album in 2010 and released later as a single in 2011 when it peaked at number 3 in the Billboard Alternative Songs chart. Both Pop Matters and AllMusic described Cough Syrup as being stylistically similar to Coldplay's typical sound. Rolling Stone's Matt Ross called Cough Syrup an album highlight, while Chris White of Music OMH suggested the song is influenced by Kings of Leon. The song was quite successful internationally, reaching number 2 on the Netherlands chart for 2011 and 12, number 11 in Italy, and number 16 in Canada.
1: Yes, and it went number 1 in my bedroom before the cover version. So Darren Criss's character, Blaine Anderson, covered the song in 2012 on the season 3 episode of Glee. Now, just a warning that the upcoming description might be triggering to some people, so Lifeline is there for you, 13, 11, 14. So in this episode titled On My Way, it's during a scene when closeted football player Dave Karofsky attempts suicide after being outed as gay. So the song has lasted as one of the key covers performed in Glee, and if you know Glee, you know that there is literally multiple covers every single episode. And many people across the world believe that Darren Criss performs the song better. On Spotify, the song has more than 45 million streams, and several videos on YouTube have around 5 million views each. Young the Giant were apparently satisfied with the song's placement in the show, saying that they didn't have the intent of the song being used in such a serious scene, but that it was very impactful.
0: Is this the first Glee song?
1: Yes, I believe so, which is really surprising because, like, I think we could do a whole thing.
0: They would have had hundreds over the course of the show. Were you a Gleek, as they used to call them?
1: I wasn't a Gleek, but I watched Glee.
0: So you were.
1: Yes.
0: Okay. I mean, I was as well.
1: The first, I want to say, like, 4 to 5 seasons, really good because they were, like, the classic original characters, and then it changed, people died, and it was,
0: shows can drop off a little bit. I'm similar. I watched the first maybe 3 seasons extremely closely, but I was the same age kind of as the characters were, so when they hit university I also lost interest in the show because I also hit university, had some other priorities. But it was, I really loved it, and I don't think I could ever watch it again.
1: I have tried to do rewatches, and some of the plot lines are just ridiculous. Yeah. But the music and the songs and the performances that they have is great. And I actually, when I was researching for this, I did see a comment on one of the YouTube videos of this that they just skip through the plot lines and just go straight to songs when they rewatch stuff. So,
0: I do have songs on my playlist still from Glee. Not a huge amount, but that's had some staying power, because there were some excellent ones, including this one.
1: Yes.
0: So let's take another listen for those that, unlike you, that might not have already decided.

0: Lisa Minnelli, what are you going for?
1: Oh, that's absolutely no surprise. I just love the way that Darren Criss sings this. Mm. So I have to go for the cover. It's the whole reason I put the song on the list. And I am really imploring people, like, if you really love the original, I get it. You can vote for it. But if you don't know the song and you want to make a certain producer happy, you know what to do.
0: Oh, this will be a. We'll finally be able to tell how much people like you this morning.
1: Wow, did not think that through.
0: Well, I mean, I have no choice now but to vote for the cover. Seeing I work with you so closely, Elise.
1: But no,
0: it's what I would have picked anyway, because the

0: yeah. I think, as a cover. But both versions are good. Let me know what your vote is this morning. 1-300-476-222, the number to call. Or you can text in 0467-922-783. Which version of Cough Syrup do you want to hear? The original by Young the Giant or the cover from Glee by actor Darren Criss? Now, Elise, sticking in the studio now for news from around the world. News from around the world.
1: Thanks, Elsie. US Vice President J.D. Vance is preparing to speak at a Republican convention in Dallas as part of President Donald Trump's campaign to retain control of the two houses of Congress. America's editor, John Lyons, has more.
2: Vice President Vance is scheduled to be the keynote speaker on the second day of the Republicans' midterm convention in Texas. The address is seen as an important opportunity for the Republican Party to assess Mr. Vance's level of support among the Make America Great Again base who are attending the event. On the first day of the convention, President Trump pledged to give a $5,000 dividend for every American adult if the Republicans hold on to both houses of Congress in the midterm election in November. John Lyons, ABC News, Dallas.
1: Rescuers in Nepal say they have found fresh air inside tunnels buried by last month's deadly floods, raising hopes some people may still be alive. Around 900 people are suspected to be trapped in hydropower tunnels after a glacier collapse sent mud and debris through parts of Nepal and Tibet. Australian tunnelling expert Arnold Dix says rescuers have reached a hollow section where survivors may have been able to shelter. Nepal's Prime Minister says rescue efforts will continue without let up. And services are being held across the US and the world to remember those killed in September 11, 25 years on, from the deadliest domestic attack in American history. Here's North America correspondent Cayman Gock.
3: A quarter century after the September 11 terrorist attacks in 2001, ceremonies throughout the country will be held to commemorate the nearly 3,000 killed that day. In New York City, where two hijacked planes crashed into the World Trade Center, there will be an extra moment of silence to acknowledge the nearly 10,000 people who have died since from illnesses linked to exposure to toxic debris in the aftermath. The 9/11 Memorial and Museum says about 100 million Americans are now too young to remember that day and says it's important the country never forgets and ensures the legacy of those killed endures. Cayman Gock, ABC News, New York.
1: And there'll be some local news headlines coming up very shortly, Elsie.
0: Thanks for that, Elise. Yeah, very important day in America to commemorate. And I read that stat in the New York Times that 100 million Americans were actually not born yet when that happened, which
1: Isn't that wild?
0: It's a crazy number. You would have been very, very young.
1: Yeah.
0: Do you have any memories
1: I don't. But I have seen so many documentaries and all the footage and everything that was from that day. I'm only 27, so 25 years ago, I was still a wee babe. But I was reading an ABC story yesterday. It's one of those long form stories with multiple perspectives in it, just looking at the Australian families that have been impacted by deaths, and a lot of them were actually twins that they lost a twin brother, a sibling or a mum.
0: Yeah,
1: and I think the thing that got me with that is that. And they were talking about it yesterday during the afternoon programs. But we often think of the Twin Towers when we think of 9/11. But there was a part in this story that was also talking about the plane that went down in the Pentagon.
0: Yeah.
1: And that also killed hundreds of people. Mm-hmm. So, yeah, it's an important day to remember what happened and what has happened since.
0: Yeah.
1: But yeah.
0: Yeah, no, I'm sure you'll be hearing about it more on the ABC and head online if you want to read more of the coverage because, there's a lot of stories to tell from that day. Thank you, Elise.
1: Thank you, Elsie.
0: Producer Elise Arminini there. It is coming up to 3 minutes to seven.
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8: Good morning. Making local news today, State Opposition Leader Ashton Hearn.

0: And says she'll be looking closely at proposed legislation by the Greens to permanently ban fracking in the southeast. Fracking's currently under a local moratorium until 2028, which Labor wants to remove 2 years early. One Nation member Jason Virgo says his party supports the Greens bill, despite being broadly in favour of mining and gas extraction. SA Liberal leader Ashton Hearn says an extension to the fracking moratorium should also be explored. And a Strathdowney family has been recognised for 195 years combined service with the Victorian Country Fire Authority. Patriarch Ian Patsell received a 65-year service medal this week. Son Stephen has been recognised for 45 years, daughter Susan for 35 and son-in-law Graham for 30, while grandsons Lachlan and Braden each marked 10 years. The family joined their local brigade in the 1950s when it was first formed and has served continuously ever since. There'll be more local news at 7:30.
1: Thanks for that, Liz. Liz Rymore there with some news headlines. And we'll also be hearing more about that story of that very impressive family and their commitment to volunteering to the CFS over the years. So keep listening to the program. We'll be visiting that after 7:30 today. And coming up after your 7 a.m. news headlines, we're going to be talking working holiday visas. Now, there's been a bit of a pause put in place by the government, meaning that some of the farms, including here in our region, might not be able to find the backpacker workers they used to in the months to come. We'll be hearing about some of the impacts on these farming operations, but also on tourism. They spend money while they're here, so what will the impact be? Thank you so much for your company so far this morning, and a good morning to Jenny from Kalangadoo. I said I would be heading out to Hadley for finals, for the grand final this weekend. She said she'll be there. Good luck, Kalangadoo B-grade netballers. Looking forward to a nice day. Have only just dried out after last weekend at Glencoe. Yeah, the weather's looking much, much better than it was. So maybe I'll see you out there, Jenny. It is coming up to 7 a.m. now. Time for the news.
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0: The Master Builders Association joins calls for caution about any migration cuts. SA Museum not involved in investigating the death of a whale near Victor Harbour Beach and services being held across the US to remember those killed on September 11, 25 years ago. Good morning, Matt Coleman in Adelaide with ABC News. The Master Builders Association says a reduction in migration would affect the housing industry's productivity. The Premier Peter Malinauskas has said cuts to skilled migration would be an act of economic self-harm. He's accused some political parties of pandering to one nation and warning of a political race to the bottom. Master Builders Association CEO Will Frogley says cuts would affect his industry.
1: Our industry, the productivity challenges in our industry would be made even worse is the short answer to that. And time's really money in the building game, and you know the clients usually want their build to be completed as soon as possible as well.
0: A former mammal researcher says she's disappointed SA Museum is not involved in investigating the death of a whale which washed up yesterday near Victor Harbour Beach. The whale, suspected to be a juvenile minke, will be tested for H5 bird flu. Former SA Museum mammal researcher Dr. Catherine Kemper says they won't be involved.
2: It's very unfortunate that we biologists, zoologists, forensic scientists, etc., are not involved in giving some advice when these things die. And as I say, the identification to species is quite important.
0: Zoos SA says it's prepared for bird flu events being detected at the Adelaide Zoo. The zoo and the Monarto Safari Park will soon begin vaccinating some of their bird species against H5. Zoos SA Chief Executive Phil Ainslie says they're planning multiple biosecurity measures.
3: One option was to close the aviaries, but also looking at how we can increase the level of cover on roofs and stop that commingling, having special bird feeders.
0: Services are being held across the US to remember those killed on September 11, 25 years on from the deadly domestic attack in American history. Is North America correspondent Cayman Gock.
4: A quarter century after the September 11 terrorist attacks in 2001, ceremonies throughout the country will be held to commemorate the nearly 3,000 killed that day. In New York City, where two hijacked planes crashed into the World Trade Center, there will be an extra moment of silence to acknowledge the nearly 10,000 people who have died since from illnesses linked to exposure to toxic debris in the aftermath. The 9/11 Memorial and Museum says about 100 million Americans are now too young to remember that day, and says it's important the country never forgets and ensures the legacy of those killed endures. Cayman Gock, ABC News, New York.
0: The US Vice President J.D. Vance is preparing to speak at a Republican convention in Dallas as part of the President Donald Trump's campaign to retain control of the two houses of Congress. He's America's editor John Lyons.
5: Vice President Vance is scheduled to be the keynote speaker on the second day of the Republicans' midterm convention in Texas. The address is seen as an important opportunity for the Republican Party to assess Mr. Vance's level of support among the Make America Great Again base who are attending the event. On the first day of the convention, President Trump pledged to give a $5,000 dividend for every American adult if the Republicans hold on to both houses of Congress in the midterm election in November. John Lyons, ABC News, Dallas.
0: A journalist based in the Philippines says it's still unclear how a ferry caught fire, leading to the deaths of at least five people. More than 80 people are believed to be missing, although ship manifests can often be inaccurate in the Philippines. The ferry caught fire off the popular tourist island of Caron, travelling there from Manila. Chief of Reuters Philippines Bureau Karen Lemmer says rough seas could have contributed to the disaster.
6: According to officials, this particular ferry actually passed safety assessments that was conducted this year. And of course, there's also the factor of weather.
0: A founding figure of the Australian Greens has backed the three senators who crossed the floor over a native forest carbon credits plan. Here's political reporter Lexi Junowick.
7: Yesterday, three Greens senators crossed the floor to vote against a plan to use the New South Wales Great Koala National Park to offset climate pollution. The Greens struck a deal with Labor to back the program, but in a rare split for the minor party, Senators Nick McKim, Vanessa Blyer and Jordan Steeljohn sided with the coalition on a disallowance motion, which ultimately failed. Greens co-founder Bob Brown says he supports the senators who crossed the floor.
8: Labor at state and federal level see the forest as a commodity to be traded one way or another for their corporate supporters.
7: Assistant Minister for Climate Change Josh Wilson has labelled Mr. Brown's claim ludicrous fear-mongering.
0: Dozens of new Australian data centre projects appear likely to escape planned federal rules on water and energy use. His national AI technology reporter, Cam Wilson.
9: An ABC analysis has identified 25 new data centres already approved or under construction. These centres are larger and hungrier for power than existing ones. Because they have already been approved, they won't be covered by the proposed new laws around power and water use. Analysts say investors are racing ahead with new projects as the AI boom continues. The government's new legislation won't make it to Parliament until early next year. In the meantime, the Greens are calling for all new builds to be halted until the new rules are in place.
0: A newly detected pest is wreaking havoc across southeast Queensland berry farms, causing millions of dollars in crop losses, Jennifer Nichols explains.
10: Biosecurity measures failed to keep Franklinella intonsa out of Australia. It was identified in April but may have been spreading here for years. The thrip feeds on flowers, buds and foliage. Bronzed berries are its calling card, but it also targets other fruits, vegetables and flowers. Queensland Strawberry Growers President Adrian Schultz says the insect's causing major losses.
11: I've been on to farms where it's 100%. They've had to strip all the fruit off the plants. They haven't even bothered packing it.
10: Pesticides haven't worked, so growers are using beneficial bugs to attack the pest. They're asking customers to support the industry by buying berries.
0: A band attempting to crack the world record for playing at the most venues in 12 hours will fly over the closed Great Western Highway at Victoria Pass west of Sydney in a helicopter to stay on time. The music group Fathom aims to play at 9 venues in multiple cities tomorrow, including in Newcastle, Sydney and Lithgow. Singer Kate Gerges says the band wanted to make the attempt early this year, but saw the road was closed and postponed it in the hope it would reopen. But she says they've had to come up with a novel way to avoid the traffic instead.
12: We ended up booking a helicopter, so we're actually catching a helicopter from Penrith to Lithgow.
13: It was definitely out of budget, but it's a once-in-a-lifetime opportunity.
0: To sport in AFL, Adelaide has named utilities Act Taylor for the Crows match at the Gabba 3 weeks after he suffered a hamstring strain against the Giants. Taylor replaces winger Isaac Cumming, who's been omitted for the fourth time this season, only 2 years into a six-year deal. The Lions will be without defender Noah Answorth, who suffered an ankle injury in their 53-point loss to Sydney. He'll be replaced by tall forward Ty Gallop. And senior forecaster Ellie Matthews has told 891 ABC Adelaide to expect a clear sky for the Adelaide Crows semi-final game in Brisbane, despite a showery forecast.
14: So whilst it says a shower or two on the forecast, it looks like the majority of those showers will fall during the daytime period. So it looks like it should be clearing up by the time we get to the evening game there. Looks like the temperature will be sitting somewhere between in the high teens, around sort of 16 to 18 degrees. Hopefully we won't see any of those showers passing over.
0: With more on the AFL and the rest of the sport, Daniel Garb.
15: Fremantle and Geelong will meet in the first do-or-die AFL semi-final tonight at Perth Stadium, with the Dockers trying to avoid going out of the finals in straight sets after winning the minor premiership. They've made two changes, with Judd McVie and Corey Wagner coming in for Brandon Walker and Nathan O'Driscoll. Geelong is unchanged following its defeat of Carlton. The winner will take on the Swans in a preliminary final at the SCG next week. Former Coleman Medal winner Jesse Hogan has chosen Collingwood as his next AFL club after departing the GWS Giants. 100,000 people will pack the MCG this morning for the first ever NFL regular season game to be held in Australia. The LA Rams, who only arrived in Melbourne yesterday, take on the San Francisco 49ers, who have been in town all week. Rams quarterback Matthew Stafford says he's confident his side will be well adjusted.
16: I think we're all going to feel really good. We're excited to start a new season with a bunch of new guys and go out there and attack the game. So we're just excited more than anything to get the kickoff going and go play a game.
15: And Australia's Women's Basketball World Cup campaign is over following defeat to Spain by 23 points in their quarterfinal in Berlin.
0: South Australia's weather: Renmark sunny 22, Mount Gambier morning fog, then mostly sunny 19, Port Lincoln mostly sunny 18, Port Pirie mostly sunny 23, Adelaide sunny, a top of 21 degrees, currently 7 degrees. Tomorrow mostly sunny 24, Sunday a shower or two 22, Monday a shower or two 19, Tuesday partly cloudy 18, Wednesday sunny 19. ABC News.
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18: Good morning, Southeast, and a happy Friday to you. Hope you're staying warm wherever you are in the Southeast this morning. Elsie Adamo with you. Now, the migration debate in Australia is heating up. Premier Peter Malinauskas has chimed in on it, and various groups from the National Farmers Federation to the Tourism Industry Council have all had their piece to say. Coming up next, we'll hear why the topic of working holiday visas is back in the spotlight and what it means for the regional workforces, including right here in the southeast. And after 7:30 today, we're going to be talking a bit about volunteering. Do you volunteer? Did your parents volunteer? Did your grandparents volunteer? This morning we'll hear the wonderful story of three generations of volunteering resulting in 195 years of service to the CFA. Quite impressive. Let me know your thoughts on volunteering this morning. 1-300-476-222 is the number to call, or you can text in 0467-922-783. Those are also the numbers you need to vote for today's Select Your Version. We've had a few votes in on this one. The song today is Cough Syrup, originally by a band called Young the Giant and covered on the television show Glee by actor Darren Criss. Good morning to Sharon. She says, morning, happy Friday. Nice cover, so going for that today. Thanks for that vote, Sharon. Another texter saying, I'll vote for the cover. Glee was fun in the day. Happy Friday. Happy Friday to you too. Yes, I had a lot of fun watching Glee back when it was coming out. I can't say I think I could watch it anymore. It was definitely offers of its time. And good morning to Patrick Gross, who called in to say he's voting for the cover. Not because of Elise, but because he doesn't know the song and he thinks the Glee version has a better beat and feel to it. Oh, well, thank you for calling in, Patrick, and for your vote and letting us know. You don't think too highly of Elise? No, just kidding. Of course you do. But no, we can't. We shouldn't be swaying your vote. It's very right. You need to vote what you think is better. Those numbers again, 1-300-476-222, or you can text in 0467-922-783 with your vote for this morning.
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20: Hi, Rachel Mealy here. 25 years since the 9/11 terrorist attacks which changed the world. We hear from the families of the Australians who died. Dozens of data centres to go ahead without the government's environmental rules. And Melbourne prepares for an NFL extravaganza with hopes of luring Australian players.
21: The goal of the NFL is to grow this game globally. They want not only people watching it, they want people playing it. And the best way to do that is to hope that there's some kid from here in Melbourne and he will be motivated to want to play.
20: I hope you'll join me for those stories soon on AM.
18: 13 minutes past seven here on ABC Southeast. Elsie Adamo with you this morning. The federal government has paused visa applications for working holiday makers from 24 countries. The temporary visas provide access to young people from overseas to fill labour shortages while travelling in Australia. In a statement to the ABC, the Department of Home Affairs did not specifically address the pause, but a department spokesperson says reforms to the Working Holiday Maker WHM program will better control demand and provide a fairer allocation of WHM visas. But advocacy bodies around the country are calling for this is not to get swept up in the migration numbers debate. They think it should be separated, something the Premier Peter Malinauskas was addressing yesterday. He spoke on ABC Radio AM's program with Rachel Mealy to explain his stance. Here's a little bit of what he had to say.
22: We are only a few years away, for the first time in the history of our country, having more people over the age of 65 than under the age of 15, which means we're not replacing our workforce at the pace that is required in order to be able to sustain our standard of living. And one of the ways we can address that, of course, is having a well-calibrated and thought-through migration program. And I'm concerned at the moment that we see a lot more rhetoric anti-migration rather than making a cogent argument for it.
20: But Australians are facing a housing crisis. Can you understand why they're signalling their concern over immigration numbers?
22: Absolutely. And this is the point. We need to explain that Australia doesn't really have a migration crisis so much as a housing crisis. If we have a housing crisis, we would do well to focus our skills policy on making sure that we're bringing in the very workers that we require in the housing construction industry. You know, Australia's got a massive shortage of almost every trade. Well, I think political leaders need to make a positive argument for the case of migration, supporting services such as housing and aged care, in order to be able to improve our standard of living rather than diminish it.
20: Your WA counterpart, Roger Cook, is making the same argument. Are your federal colleagues willing to listen?
22: Well, I think so, yes. I mean, I think what we're seeing at the moment clearly is the federal government is going through a lot of detailed examination about its migration policy. No one for a moment suggests that it should be open borders, let it rip, just bring them in. Everyone, I think, accepts that it needs to be a well-calibrated, balanced migration program. My point is that we haven't seen much evidence in the political discourse in this country in the last few years making the case for migration. Just to be seen, be a lot of culture wars being executed against migration. And I think that's self-defeating and we've got a responsibility to stand up against it.
20: So let's talk numbers. One Nation is calling for net overseas migration to be slashed to roughly a third of what it is now. What number do you think is the right number?
22: Okay. And here lies in my point. Setting arbitrary numbers that just become a target for a target's sake, I think is flawed because what you then see is if you set a number of a net overseas migration number of 100,000 or 200,000, whatever that number is, you start curtailing migration from various areas to suit a specific numerical purpose. Rather, what I would see is us bringing in the numbers of people that we need in this country to fulfil the skills requirements that we've got before us. We should be working out very plainly how many construction workers do we need? How many international students should we take in order to be able to sustain a decent research and development base for our country? Let's not try and retrospectively curtail our migration program just to fit a number. We should determine our migration program on the basis of need.
18: Premier Peter Malinauskas speaking there to ABC's Rachel Mealy with his thoughts on the migration debate and the other changes that have been coming. Now, the Australian Tourism Council says backpackers help tourism business like ours fill critical workforce gaps. They are also valuable visitors who travel wildly and spend money in communities across Australia. Potential visa cuts mean fewer workers, fewer visitors and less spending, particularly in regional areas. Australian Tourism Industry Council CEO Aaron McLeod joins us this morning. Good morning.
1: Good morning, and that's no problem.
18: Now, are you able to clarify why working holiday maker visa approvals have been paused? What have you been told?
1: Look, our understanding is that they've just temporarily been paused as they're working through looking at the migration numbers, and there's not a lot of information forthcoming that we have at this stage, but we are just continuing to advocate that we need to continue to process the working holiday maker visas and other tourist visas to ensure that we get these critical tourists coming into our country.
18: So you do think that this pause will have a direct impact on the tourism industry?
1: Oh, absolutely. And already we are seeing businesses that are facing challenges in their workforce to be able to get these short-term seasonal workers into their businesses. They are struggling to understand how they can plan and prepare for the upcoming seasons with this uncertainty as to whether they are going to have workers and how many workers they will be able to attract.
18: From your knowledge, Erin, is this visa system having an impact on migration concerns in Australia? I believe the program was set up, you know, not with the intention that these backpackers would, you know, move here permanently. They're just here for a short time.
1: And look, that's our argument. Our main argument is that these are tourists. They are filling critical seasonal labour shortages in regional areas in particular, but at the absolute definition of what they are tourists. They come here to travel around Australia across multiple states, across multiple regions, and they go into these places and they spend the money that they earn. So they are absolutely a tourist and they are absolutely critical for our regional communities.
18: Why do you think they've gotten caught up in this debate then, Erin?
1: It comes down to the net migration numbers, the overseas migration numbers, and what is counted within those numbers. And obviously there's a broader debate around migration, but it is around housing and availability. And we advocate that working holiday makers don't contribute to the housing crisis. They are not going to solve the housing crisis either by capping their numbers.
18: Now, what are you hearing about the need to protect the backpacker system from employers and the tourism industry? What have you been told?
1: We have strong support from industry that we need to continue to ensure that there is access to working holiday makers and backpackers, we have confidence and information for businesses around the availability of this critical labour source. We have businesses that are concerned about the future peak season that is coming with the spring and summer seasons and their ability to be able to adequately plan and prepare for that.
18: Well, yes, on this issue, we're also joined this morning by the National Farmers Federation President Hamish McIntyre. Good morning, Hamish.
2: Hello, how are you?
18: So you've been listening in. How concerned are you about this change and how much could it change availability for farming?
2: Look, we're very concerned. I mean, food production in Australia is an essential service, so we're quite amazed when we're coming to our peak season, particularly harvesting our winter crops and also, getting summer crops in the ground, particularly your perishable commodities that we all need every day, that this labour force that we've come to rely on over the last 20 years, just due to there aren't enough people in regional Australia anymore to do this type of work, has been cut off. So it's just very, very frustrating for us, but it's also very serious. I mean, a lot of farmers have spent a lot of money growing crops and now faced with a situation where they might not be able to harvest them. And industries like our dairy industry need this workforce all the time. You know, 1 in 7 people in regional Australia employment are now working holiday makers. So they are an essential part of our production model.
18: And are they jobs that could go to Australians, Hamish, or is it kind of too seasonal for it to be sometimes a full-time opportunity for someone?
2: No, they're just not out here anymore. The people aren't here to do this work. So it's evolved over the last 20, 25 years that we rely heavily on working holiday makers or backpackers. And, we have contract harvesting teams that are very, very concerned at the moment. I mean, they have the same crews that come in each year for a couple of months to help with this work. And these people are waiting in the UK and Ireland, places all over the world to come in to do the jobs for us and can't get a visa. So it's extremely serious. And it's just, there's the migration issue is not in regional Australia. We need people in regional Australia. I mean, it's a metropolitan-based problem. And to think we're being caught in the crossfire and putting food production at risk is just ridiculous.
18: Yeah, we hear a lot about food security and the necessity of making sure food production in Australia stays stable. Do you think this puts that at risk?
2: It certainly does, yeah, because there just aren't the people in regional Australia now to do this work for us. So it's become an essential part of our production system, and just to have them cut off over political, grandstanding from all sides is just ridiculous. I mean, we need to be carved out of this. And in all our regional communities, I mean, working holiday makers, they work in all our cafes, in our pubs, in our motels. They are a huge part of how we operate now.
18: And I imagine they spend money. Erin, coming back to you, the lack of these people in the regions, I've heard from farmers that, they work on the farm, but they go out to the pub, they buy a pub meal, they're, shopping on the weekends in the supermarkets. Do they really kind of add meaningful dollars to regional communities?
1: Oh, absolutely. And this is where we've been saying that regional communities, they really stand to lose twice. So they're potentially going to lose an important seasonal workforce, but they're also going to lose valuable tourist dollars because the working holiday makers, they earn the money in the regions and then they spend the money in there as well.
18: Mm. Now, what are you asking people to do? What needs to happen now?
1: Look, we, from the Australian Tourism Industry Council, we are asking people to support working holiday makers. We are encouraging businesses to write to their local federal members to help to express the impact that this will have on their businesses. We also are working on getting the public to support working holiday makers as well and demonstrate to government that this is an important and critical people to our economy.
18: Mm-hmm. And Hamish, at the National Farmers Federation, have you been consulting with government on this? Have you been making, you know, your wishes known as well?
2: We certainly have, yeah, with all our members that are relevant, particularly in the horticultural industry and dairy industry, for example. And yes, it frustratingly, we're not getting any sensible feedback at all. We had a press conference in Parliament House yesterday, and frustratingly, there's no sensible response. I mean, we need to hear from the Minister and our Prime Minister about how they're going to handle this issue very quickly, because we honestly do have, farmers, contractors waiting, don't have the workforce to get these winter crops off particularly and plant our summer crop plantings. It's becoming very serious very quickly. I mean, it'll drive up the cost of food in Australia because there'll be less of it, particularly the perishable items, and that's inflationary for our economy and drives up interest rates. So, you know, they need to think of the bigger picture here. It's a very serious situation.
18: And we're going into a really critical time period for harvest in Australia. This issue can't kind of be left until the debate about migration dies down, in your opinion. You really need action taken now?
2: We do. Our winter crops are being harvested in central Queensland, and it rolls right through Australia as the season changes, and it's starting now. So we need to hear something in the next days, by the end of the week, if not early next week. We need to turn this around very quickly so we can allow this critical part of our workforce to start coming in.
18: Erin and Hamish, thank you both for your time this morning on the program. We appreciate it.
1: Thank you.
2: Thank you. Bye.
18: That was Erin McLeod from the Australian Tourism Industry Council and National Farmers Federation President Hamish McIntyre speaking there on this issue. I know that farmers here have been caught up in this. We spoke with Terry Buckley, a potato farmer out in Mingbull, earlier, a couple of weeks ago, on this issue, and he says that really the farming on his property, it's just so seasonal that there's no one that can kind of, he doesn't have a full-time job for someone, so it's just really well suited to those backpackers. If you're on a farm and if you use these workers, I'd love to hear your thoughts on this story this morning. 1300 476 222 is the number to call, or you can text in 0467 922 783. Do you think that this program, the Working Holiday Makers, should have been paused? Or do you think that we need these workers coming into regional areas? Let me know your thoughts this morning. 27 minutes past 7, got time for just a little bit of music before your 7:30 news headlines. This is Sweet Soul Music.

0: Sweet Soul Music by Arthur Conley. That song's from 1967. 7:30 now, news time. 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
2: Good morning, Liz Reimer with ABC Southeast News. A new phone tower to improve 4G and 5G services in Robe has received more than 150 submissions of negative feedback. Sam Bradbrook has more.
3: Amplitel has lodged plans for a 30-metre-tall telecommunications tower, which would be situated at the Robe Golf Course. During public consultation, more than 160 pieces of feedback were received, with more than 150 against the development. Concerns included whether the tower was needed, its visual impact, property valuations, supposed health impacts and effects on heritage. Despite the objections, a report to the Southern Limestone Coast Regional Assessment Panel says the project isn't seriously at variance with planning rules and should proceed. The panel will meet on Wednesday.
2: State Opposition Leader Ashton Hearn says she'll be looking closely at proposed legislation by the Greens to permanently ban fracking in the southeast. One Nation member Jason Virgo says his party supports the Greens bill despite being broadly in favour of mining and gas extraction. SA Liberal Leader Ashton Hearn says an extension to the fracking moratorium should also be explored.
4: As technology progresses, I think it's, you know, you don't just want to close the door to it, but we do stand with our farmers. You know, if something goes wrong and the risk is there that the well will break, then there goes 200 years plus of agriculture.
2: A Strathdowney family has been recognised for 195 years combined service with the Victorian Country Fire Authority. Patriarch Ian Patzell received a 65-year service medal this week. Son Stephen's been recognised for 45 years, daughter Susan for 35, son-in-law Graham for 30, while grandsons Lachlan and Braden each marked 10 years. The family joined the local brigade in the 1950s when it was first formed and has served continuously since. Grandson Lachlan Patzell says while the awards are special, the family volunteers simply to help their community.
5: For me, it's more like because I'm working on the farm with my dad, it is good to be involved here. So if something does start up where we are, I can be on the scene very quickly to help out and helping the people around us. First on scene and always happy to lend each other a hand.
2: The president of the Robe Lions Club says the group suggested changing the name of a local recreation area in an effort to raise the club's profile. The District Council of Robe is seeking public feedback as it looks at renaming Long Beach Reserve to Robe Lions Club Reserve, a move it says would recognise the club's various upgrades to the popular spot, totalling around $150,000. President Trevor Wagner says the recognition would mean a lot to its members.
6: We've been quietly sort of achieving things. We'd just like more people to know that we're there and we're busy and we do contribute quite a lot to the town. And perhaps with a bigger profile, people may even support us more.
2: Wildlife Victoria says its vet team is on standby to respond to further H5 bird flu outbreak hotspots across the state after wrapping up a visit to the southwest coast. Jean Bell reports.
7: Wildlife Victoria's two-person vet team was based in Portland for 5 days before ending its deployment last Saturday. A spokesperson said its primary role was to assess the potential effect of H5 bird flu on wild bird populations along the coast. The team inspected wildlife along the 160-kilometre coastline between Nelson and Warrnambool. The spokesperson said the Emergency Response Service received about 160 calls from the public reporting possible bird flu cases, along with nearly 300 referrals from Agriculture Victoria. Portland and Nelson locals previously raised concerns about a large number of birds dying along the coastline.
2: And in local sport, Hatherley will be gunning for its third straight premiership on Saturday when it takes on Tantanoola in the Mid-Southeastern Football League Grand Final. Undefeated so far this season, the Eagles will go in heavy favourites against the Tigers, who recorded a comfortable win against Robe in last weekend's elimination final. In the netball, Kalangadu and Glencoe will fight it out in the A-grade decider. League President Peter Mitchell says it's been a strong season for the league.
8: Yeah, we're expecting probably nearly a record crowd, I would suggest. We've got 7 of the 9 clubs competing in either football or netball finals. So we've got a pretty good mix of clubs across the whole league. I think that with the conditions you know, lovely weather, etc., I think there'll be a lot of people that'll come out and watch the footy.
2: Turning to the weather, the chance of morning frost mainly in the mid and upper southeast. Patchy morning fog across the region, clearing ahead of a mostly sunny afternoon with light winds. Keith, Bordertown and Panola 20, Padthaway, Kingston, Narracourt and Mount Gambier 19, Beachport 18 degrees, Robe 17. ABC News.
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0: Good morning, Southeast. Hope you're having a fantastic start to your Friday morning. Elsie Adamo with you today. And the fog has cleared here in Mount Gambier in this last half hour. Hopefully it's looking like nice sunny weather where you are. But we'll be hearing more from the Bureau of Meteorology coming up very soon. In this next half hour, does your volunteering run in your family? Coming up, we'll hear about three generations, 195 years of service

exciting year in sports, and hundreds of people will be out in force as they meet in the Mid-South-East Football and Netball Grand Finals this weekend at Hatherley. I'll be one of those people. They might be expecting a record crowd this year. Coming up this morning, we'll be hearing from the president of the Football League on his thoughts. That will be after 8:30. Thank you so much for your company, for your texts this morning. We've had a text in. We've been discussing migration, specifically the working holiday makers, the backpacker visas that have been paused. Now, farms in the region really rely on these workers. They have concerns. I've been asking for your opinions. This person has texted in. Isn't it comforting to finally have a sensible voice on migration from our Premier? Yeah, we did hear from the Premier Malinauskas a bit earlier. He kind of says he doesn't support arbitrary stops and arbitrary numbers. It needs to kind of be a bit more of a tailored program than that. Let me know your thoughts. That number again, 1300 476 222, or text in 0467 922 783. That's also the number you'll need for today's Select Your Version. The song today is Cough Syrup, originally by Young the Giant, covered on the television program Glee by actor Darren Criss. Take a listen. The

0: been a lot of love for the cover so far this morning, but if you're a fan of the original, maybe that's what you'd like to vote for. Those numbers one more time, 1300 476 222, or text in with your vote 0467 922 783. I was just mentioning it's looking a bit nicer, a bit clearer here in Mount Gambier. Here to talk more about the weather, forecaster Kate Doyle from the Bureau of Meteorology joins us. Good morning, Kate.
1: Good morning. How's it going?
0: Well, good. Now that it's a bit sunnier, what's in our store for the rest of today?
1: Look, we are looking at a pretty sunny day today, although we have seen a few patches of some fog and some low cloud around, particularly in the southern parts of the southeast. So, look, they're still a little bit lingering. Please make sure you do take care out and about on the roads, but we are expecting it to clear up to be a pretty sunny day today after another cool start. So, Keith, we managed to get down to 0.1 of a degree, so just on the right side of freezing earlier this morning. Narracourt down to 0.5. Coonawarra down to 3.9, pad the way down to 1 degree earlier this morning. Mount Gambier managed to get down to 2.2 degrees earlier. So certainly a fairly chilly start with the clear skies, but as I say, clearing up to be a sunny afternoon. Light winds expected really all around. It's looking like a pretty nice day. Mount Gambier looking at a top of 19 degrees today. Robe a top of 17. Coonawarra looking at a top of 20. Narracourt a top of 19. Bordertown expecting a top of 20 degrees, as is Keith today. And then as we get into tomorrow, another sunny and warm day expected. A few degrees are warmer than today as a general rule. Overnight temperatures not expected to be quite as chilly, but we could still see some foggy conditions around on Saturday morning, so certainly worth watching there if you're getting out and about to various sporting events early. But then we are expecting a mostly sunny day. Light winds becoming north to northeast easterly as we go through the morning, 15 to 20 kilometres an hour. So picking up a touch, but nothing too dramatic tomorrow. But on Sunday, we do have some more interesting weather on the way. So we've got a pretty good chance of showers and some storms potentially around as we go through the day tomorrow, so through the morning and afternoon, as we've got a trough which is pushing its way across on Sunday. So some inclement weather potentially on Sunday. Still fairly warm with that air still making its way down from the north, but just knocking off by a few degrees compared to the Saturday as that change makes its way through during the day. And the potential for a little bit of rain around, we're talking 1 to 7 millimetres, the mid-range of those forecast outcomes around Mount Gambier. Similar in the south, but potentially a little bit less as we go further up north around Bordertown and Keith. So not expecting significant widespread falls, but as always, with the potential for some storms around as well, we could see a few isolated locations with some

0: heavier falls around as well. And then as we get into Monday, a little bit of follow-up and then another system making its way through as we go through Monday into Tuesday, bringing some colder air up with it. So those maximum temperatures dropping back down by the time we get to Tuesday, Wednesday.
1: And conditions similar across the border in the Western District of Victoria?
0: Yes, similar situation there. Obviously, just a little bit later when we're expecting those showers to push through on Sunday, but certainly still the potential for some showers and storms there on Sunday after another still day on Saturday with that potential for a foggy start.
1: And our lobster fishers, the season has started. They've had some pretty wild weather to deal with the first kind of, 11 days in, but things seem to be a bit more settled the next couple of days along the coastline.
0: Yeah, certainly looking pretty settled for today and tomorrow. Of course, those winds picking up for Sunday with that trough making its way through. But for today, east to southeasterly about 10 knots, seas below a metre, and that swell is southwesterly 3 to 4 metres, increasing or decreasing back down to around 3 metres as we go through this morning. That's for the upper southeast coast, and for the lower southeast coast, similar situation. East to southeasterly 10 to 15 knots, tending northeasterly below 10 knots during the afternoon and evening. And as I say, those winds picking up a touch as we get into Sunday. So please make sure you are across the forecast there.
1: Thanks so much for your time this morning, Kate.
0: Thank you.
1: Kate Doyle, forecaster with the Bureau of Meteorology there with your weather update, and things are looking lovely for today's sporting finals. Great day to head out to Hatherley.
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0: Little Lies by Fleetwood Mac. The band formed in London in 1967. That particular track, Little Lies, is from the 1987 album Tango in the Night.
1: This is Elsie Adamo. 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
0: It is 13 minutes to 8 here on ABC Southeast Breakfast. Now, is volunteering a tradition in your family? Across the border in Strathdowney, one well-known family has notched up 195 years of continuous service with the Victorian Country Fire Authority. The Patzell family have been involved with the CFA since they moved to the district in the 1950s. Patriarch Ian Patzell was presented with 65 years service award this week by the member for Barker. Our reporter Liz Rymel caught up with his son Stephen and grandson Lachlan, who shared where their long journey of volunteering all began.
2: Well, I think these days it's just part of owning a property or a farming property. You're always ready to help if you have to. I think it's just natural. It's the way we think, that some of the farmers.
3: Yeah, too right. It's exactly the attitude that so many involved with CFA and over on the South Australian side of the border, CFS, do have. And indeed, you know, anyone living in the country is ready to lend a hand, whatever the circumstances. So this tradition goes back a fairly long way for your family. Did it start with your father, Stephen, or, you know, was there early family members involved?
2: My grandparents and my father and his brother owned the property back in 1957, and they would have joined the fire brigade then. They would have just naturally thought that if there's a fire around, they'd go and help out the neighbour, or if we need them, the neighbours would come and help us.
3: And in the 50s, that's when a lot of the brigades were sort of starting up, really, and getting organised and, you know, getting units together and that kind of thing. Do you remember hearing some stories, you know, some of those early stories as a child growing up?
2: Yeah, look, I remember Dad talking about the old Austin trucks, how they took a bit to get going, but once they got going, they went pretty well. And, yeah, it's just, yeah, the roads weren't as good back then, but they got there and they got the job done.
3: Yeah, and things have changed a lot these days, don't they, with GPS maps and telecommunications and things. But, yeah, back in those days, it would have looked fairly different.
2: Yes, it was. And there were most likely a lot more trees back then. There was a lot more native vegetation around. And I'd say if and when the fires got going, they would have been harder to put out too.
3: Your father has received some recognition this past week relating to his service. Can you tell us a little bit about that?
2: Well, with the CFA over here, each brigade can apply to go and have the service awards. So this year, in the last 6 months, the Strathdowney Fire Brigade have decided to go and hand out service awards to all our members, all our active members. And Dad was lucky enough to be on the list, and he got a 65-year award this year.
3: And 65 years, it'd have to be one of the longest-serving acknowledgements, would you think, in that brigade?
2: Yes, it is, yes. There's two or three other people in the district that have got 65 years. So we've got quite a few members, but I think there was four that got 65, so that went down pretty well.
3: Yeah. And your father is a bit of a legend, really, to put it mildly, in agricultural circles around the southeast and western districts there. Does he talk of, you know, any of the interesting incidents that he attended over the years with CFA?
2: Oh, yes. He's, back in the, I think it was the 60s and the 70s, there were big fires down at Congerong and Mount Schenck that they went to. And then also, the biggest one was Ash Wednesday. I remember Dad going off that day, and we were, the Strathdowney Brigade were called, and we sat up near Tarpena, I think it was, or Nangwari there along. They sat at the border and more or less just sat there for quite a few hours and waiting for it to come out. And they were lucky enough that it came out of the pine trees at the border, and they were lucky enough to put it out. It came out into grassland over the border, and they put it out there.
3: Yeah.
2: I do remember him talking about it at one stage, and he said just the roar when it was coming through the trees. He said it was just unbelievable. Yeah. But they Dayton must have stood back quite a way and just waited there and sorted it out when it came out.
3: And in your own time, Stephen, you're involved and your son, Lockie, is also involved, and we're very keen to hear from him very shortly. But things must have changed a fair bit, you know, reflecting on some of your father's stories to where things are today. What do you think have been some of the main changes?
2: I think the fire units or the trucks, as well as the forward command vehicles. We've gone to from older, the old V8 petrol trucks, up to the newer diesel trucks, which are very, very reliable. And then they've got big, strong motors on the back that just put out a power of water. If you need a lot of water in a short period of time, the trucks are very reliable. And the mapping, it's all the GPS, it's everything that goes along. It's all the information that we get from our senior leaders or the people in the offices. Just information as well.
3: Yeah, and a lot of good questions.

0: over in the CFS. And also we're always on a bad day. You're always looking at the maps. If there's any incidents or anything over the border, well, we start making some phone calls and make sure we've got plenty of people to go to the station. And if we're called, we're ready to go. Yeah. And in saying that, if we have anything over outside the border, the CFS crews are always pretty keen to come over and help us too.
1: Indeed. Now, Lockie, we'll go to you because you are the next generation picking up the mantle here with CFA in the Patsall family. Tell us why you became involved and when did this journey start for you?
2: Yeah, so I got a 10-year medal this year and I started as a junior when my father basically forced me to doing it. And, yeah, it's just all started from, yeah, the generation. So Pa's gone on to Dad and now Dad's passed on to me and my brother, so he's on for a 10-year as well.
1: So you must have been pretty young when you started. What sort of things do you learn as a cadet?
2: Yeah, so when you're younger, it's more just your fire brigade running, so how to roll out hoses, yeah, aiming at targets to know where to put the water and just all the basic stuff. And, yeah, all the state competitions. Like when I was younger, we went to Werribee for a weekend and did fire brigade running against other brigades through Victoria and, yeah.
1: And, Lockie, you are very community-minded. I know you are active in your community there in Strathdowney and in Mount Gambier. Tell us a little bit about, you know, why it's important for you to be involved in CFA and what would you suggest to other young people who are perhaps thinking, you know, they might have a little bit of time they could dedicate to volunteering in this way?
2: Yeah, for me it's more like because I'm working on the farm with my dad, it is good to be involved here. So if something does start up where we are, I can be on the scene very quickly to help out. And yeah, as Dad mentioned earlier, helping the people around us, all the farms around us, if something happens, like first one saying, and always happy to lend each other a hand.
1: And has it been nice to see some of the recognition and the service awards being handed out and being part of that yourself?
2: Yeah, it was really good to see when we announced them all a few weeks ago, having everyone in the district get together, have a yarn and like just talk to everyone and like, well, I got 30 years and I got this. And they were all surprised on how long they've been involved. And it was just really good to see everyone get together and, yeah, have a chat.
1: And 190 years combined service there from the Patsall family is just an enormous contribution. So, you know, on behalf of all of us here in the southeast, of course, the Western districts there, I mean, it's just a tremendous acknowledgement of the commitment that you've shown to your communities and the agriculture sector locally. So, yeah, congratulations and thanks so much for joining me on the program.
2: No, thanks for having us, Liz, and we'll talk to you later.
3: Yeah, brilliant achievement. That was Stephen and Lockie Patsam speaking with Liz Rymal. And yeah, 195 years continuous service between the family. That is incredible. But there are a lot of families out there that do volunteer. I've been asking for your thoughts on this morning. 1300 476 222, the number to call in on. We've had a text in. Always volunteered, comes from a family culture of giving. Beachport has a very high number of volunteers and is exceptional in giving and supporting. Yeah, from my experience of Beachport, I would certainly agree with that. But towns across the southeast and in Western Victoria, it is a similar story. So let me know your thoughts on this one today.
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3: Elsie Adamo with you this morning. You're listening to ABC Southeast Breakfast. It's coming up to 2 minutes to 8. 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
1: Good morning. Making local news today, the president of the Robe Lions Club says the group has suggested changing the name of a local recreation area in an effort to raise the club's profile. The District Council of Robe is seeking public feedback as it looks at renaming Long Beach Reserve to Robe Lions Club Reserve, a move it says would recognise the club's various upgrades to the popular spot, totalling around $150,000. And in sport, Hatherley will be gunning for its third straight premiership on Saturday when it takes on Tantanoola in the Mid-South Eastern Football League Grand Final. Undefeated

0: So far this season, the Eagles were going heavy favourites against the Tigers, who recorded a comfortable win against Robe in last weekend's elimination final. In the netball, Kalangadoo and Glencoe will fight it out in the A-grade decider. There'll be more news headlines at 8:30.
1: Thanks for that, Liz. Liz Ryan. Well, there were some news headlines. We'll be hearing more about the grand final day tomorrow in Hatherley coming up after 8:30. They might be expecting a bit of a record crowd this weekend, and I'll be one of the people there. If you're heading along this weekend, say hi. If you spot me out, let me know if you're going. 1-300-476-222. Number to call or text in 0467-922-783. That's also the number you need to vote for today's Select Your Version. The song today we've been asking you to choose, Cough Syrup, originally by a band called Young the Giant. The cover is by actor Darren Criss from the television program Glee. It's one of, I'd say, one of their more famous covers on the television program. They did hundreds of covers during their run, but this is a favourite and a particular favourite of producer Elise Arminini, who's been making a good case for the cover today. But if you're a fan of the original, let me know. 1-300-476-222, that number to call again, or text in 0467-922-783. It's coming up to 8 a.m. news time. I'll be back with you after 8:30.
2: Hi, I'm Rachel Mealy on AM After the News. Families of Australians who died in the 9/11 attacks share their stories a quarter of a century on, and why some data centres aren't subject to the federal government's new rules.

0: It's a favourite, the cover of Elise Armandini's. She's voted for that one. She's asking for everyone else to vote for it. But let me know if you do like the original today. 1-300-476-222, the number to call. Or you can text in 0467-922-783. Lots coming up on ABC Southeast Breakfast. First time to get some news headlines. Joining us in the studio, Liz Rammel. Good morning.
1: Good morning. Making local news today, State Opposition Leader Ashton Hearn says she'll be looking closely at proposed legislation by the Greens to permanently ban fracking in the southeast. Fracking's currently under a local moratorium until 2028, which Labor wants to remove 2 years early. One Nation member Jason Virgo says his party supports the Greens bill, despite being broadly in favour of mining and gas extraction. SA Liberal leader Ashton Hearn says an extension to the fracking moratorium should also be explored. A new phone tower to improve 4G and 5G services in Robe has received more than 150 negative submissions. Sam Bradbrook has more.
2: Amplitel has lodged plans for a 30-metre-tall telecommunications tower, which would be situated at the Robe Golf Course. During public consultation, more than 160 pieces of feedback were received, with more than 150 against the development. Concerns included whether the tower was needed, its visual impact, property valuations, supposed health impacts, and effects on heritage. Despite the objections, a report to the Southern Limestone Coast Regional Assessment Panel says the project isn't seriously at variance with planning rules and should proceed. The panel will meet on Wednesday.
1: And in sport, Hatherley will be gunning for its third straight premiership on Saturday when it takes on Tantanoola in the Mid-Southeastern Football League Grand Final. Undefeated so far this season, the Eagles were going heavy favourites against the Tigers, who recorded a comfortable win against Robe in last weekend's elimination final. And in the netball, Kalangadu and Glencoe will fight it out in the A-grade decider. There'll be more ABC News at 9 o'clock.
0: Thanks for that, Liz. Liz Rammel with news headlines. And we'll be hearing more on the Mid-Southeast League coming up next. But first, let's take a look at the weather for today.
3: 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Weather update.
0: Today, chance of frost this morning, mainly in the north. Patchy morning fog. We had some of that here in Mount Gambier. Seems to have cleared. It's looking rather nice outside right now. Mostly sunny afternoon with light winds. Robe, a high of 17 degrees expected. Mount Gambier, Millicent, Kingston and Narracourt, 19. Penola, Coonawarra, Bordertown and Keith, all 20. In the Western District of Victoria today, patchy morning fog, chance of morning frost in the north, sunny afternoon, light winds and daytime maximum temperatures between 16 and 19 degrees. Along our coastline today, winds east to southeasterly 10 to 15 knots, tending east to northeasterly below 10 knots during the afternoon and evening. Seas below 1 metre. The swell southwesterly 3 to 4 metres, decreasing in the upper southeast to 3 metres during this morning. Mostly sunny weather along the coastline. Looking forward to the days ahead. Tomorrow, Saturday, mostly sunny. Chance of morning fog in the south. Light winds becoming north to northeasterly 15 to 20 kilometres per hour in the morning. Should be an all-around lovely day for the grand final for the Mid-Southeast. And on Sunday, partly cloudy, very high chance of showers, most likely in the morning and afternoon. Chance of a thunderstorm in the morning and afternoon as well. Winds north to northeasterly, 15 to 25 kilometres per hour. Turning west to northwesterly during the day. And we did hear from the Bureau of Meteorology a bit earlier. They're expecting maybe 1 to 7 millimetres in that weather system. Rainfall-wise in the south, less so as you get further north. And on Monday, cloudy. Chance of morning fog in the north. High chance of showers. Winds west to northwesterly, 15 to 30 kilometres per hour. Tending west to southwesterly, 15 to 25 kilometres per hour during the day. And if you're on your way to one of our capitals today, Adelaide, sunny and 21. Melbourne, a bit cooler, cloud clearing and 16.
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0: Elsie Adamo with you this morning, 24 minutes to 9. And yes, speaking of finals, finals. It's going to be a big Saturday out at Hatherley Football Club this weekend as clubs meet for the grand final. Hatherley, Tantanoola, Glencoe, Congerong and Port Macdonald will all be represented across the day, starting with the under-14s mixed between Port Mac and Hatherley at 9:15am tomorrow. Peter Mitchell, president of the Mid-South East Football League, had a chat with Sam Bradbrook to share how he was feeling ahead of the grand final weekend after a very big year.
6: It's an exciting time of the year. All the clubs they'll be jumping out of their skin with the ones that are playing netball and football finals on the weekend. It's the pinnacle of the season. It's the finality. So I think everyone will be happy to, and the adrenaline will be pumping and they'll be ready to go. So it'll be a really good day.
7: It looks like it's going to be, pretty nice weather on Saturday. It looks like you're sort of going to be blessed in that sense. Are you expecting a big crowd there at Hatherley on the day?
6: Yeah, we're expecting probably nearly a record crowd, I would suggest. We've got 7 of the 9 clubs competing in either football or netball finals. So we've got a pretty good mix of clubs across the whole league. And I think that with the conditions, lovely weather, etc., I think there'll be a lot of people that'll come out and watch the footy.
7: You mentioned 7 of 9 clubs there. Do you think the league's in a pretty good place to have that sort of mix going into grand final day?
6: I guess, it's everything can be improved. We look to try and get better and improve. You can't just sort of keep doing things the same way every year. So we look at trying to make sure that we are moving with the times. But 7 out of 9 is pretty good. I think that's a good indication that all clubs have got something to, hopefully, or 7 out of 9 clubs have got something to cheer about for on Saturday. And I'm sure we'll get plenty of representation from the rest of the community.
7: This year, you've sort of been able to work out with the Limestone Coast Football League to have the grand final standalone on the Saturday. Limestone Coast League has moved its games to the Sunday. Was that sort of important for you and for the Limestone Coast League to, I guess, have that working relationship to try and make sure that both leagues can be as strong as they can?
6: It's a good thing. Certainly where we can, we need to work together. And we certainly have been doing that in recent years. I suppose the working relationship wasn't always as good in years gone by, but it's improved. And we've got to, I keep saying you can only have one winner out on the field, but you've all got to win off the field. So by sort of allowing both leagues to play games, standalone games on a day, it allows that to happen. So we're expecting a big crowd on Saturday. And similarly, on Sunday, the Limestone Coast will be expecting a big crowd too, and that'll be great.
7: Moving to the game now, we'll sort of focus on A-grade football, but Hatherley and Tantanoola are playing. Hatherley going for their third premiership in a row. What do you make of what they've been able to achieve over the past 3 years?
6: Well, they've certainly been the standout club over a number of years now. We have a competition where we have our best performing over all the grades, and Hatherley have won that, I think, the last 4 or 5 years. So they've been very competitive across all the grades, so not just A grade, the reserves, the under-17s and the under-14s. So they've been very consistent. They have played in now 5 grand finals in a row. They lost 2, the first 2, and they've won 2, and they're competing again for another premiership this weekend. So they really have been the benchmark for other clubs to try and follow.
7: Their opponents, Tantanoola, are definitely going into it with the underdogs label. What do you make of the season they've been able to put together and their road to the grand final?
6: They've improved over the last couple of years dramatically. They made a big improvement last year and another big improvement with a few additional players and improvement with just the young players coming through that have been able to really take on board the responsibilities playing on for the team. And I think it'll be a great contest this week, but the tank guys will be trying their hardest, but I think it'll be very hard to stop Hatherley, but we'll wait and see what happens at about 4:30, I guess.
7: Just going back to Hatherley, they've obviously had Tom Hutchinson as their captain, a former AFL player. Fraser Bradley has had 2 incredible years, kicking 100 goals in the forward line. Do you feel like that's been good? I'm sure it's been hard for the teams playing against them because they've become such a good side, but having those really high-level players playing, do you think that's been good for just interest in the competition overall?
6: We have the same issue with netball. Plangatu have been a magnificent netball club over many, many years, and they've won probably over the last 30 years, they've probably won 25 A-grade premierships. So they've really been the team that everyone else has to aspire to get better. Yes, it does make it difficult sometimes for other clubs, but it's something that clubs have got to look at and trying to work out how they can get better and improve. So it's a challenge for all the clubs to do that. And, you know, no one's unbeatable. It can, you know, stranger things that happens. I've seen other teams that have gone through undefeated in the season and lost on grand final day. So it can happen. But at this stage, you know, the Hatherley side are very well balanced. They've got stars across all the ground, and they've got a mix of players that they can adjust and put into different positions and still get a pretty good result.
7: As you look ahead to Saturday, what's perhaps one thing that's exciting you the most as you look at grand final day?
6: I guess seeing the crowd there is always special, and just the cheering, the colours, seeing all the clubs have their banners and you know, cheering on their team. So it's a pretty special time of the year, and it's unfortunately one team will lose and one will win, but I'm sure the ones that even lose will have some reflection on their season and how they've been able to make a grand final, which is special in itself. And so I'm looking forward to seeing some happy people and hopefully some really good competition throughout the day for both netball and footy.
0: Should be a great day out at Hatherley tomorrow. That was the president of the Mid-South East Football League, Peter Mitchell, there speaking with Sam Bradbrook. Good luck to all the teams playing tomorrow. You can't all be winners, but I hope you play the best that you can play. And a bit of a special shout out to my cousin Lucy, who's in the B-grade netball grand final. So good luck, Lucy. We'll be getting another bit of a preview of what's on this weekend in sport, and we're joined by Scott Dixon coming up a little bit later this morning. It is 17, coming up to 16 minutes to 9 here in ABC Southeast. We're talking books up next, but first, a bit of music. Islands in the

0: Islands in the Stream by Kenny Rogers and Dolly Parton. That song from the album Eyes That See in the Dark, released in 1983.
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0: 12 minutes to 9 here on ABC Southeast Breakfast. Thank you for your company this morning. Authors, illustrators and creative minds will be coming together just after the Adelaide Writers Festival next year to celebrate our own local literature and the wonders of storytelling in Kingston. Eliza Hull is a South Australian children's author herself who wants to inspire the next generation of authors and create stronger readers in our regional community by bringing a hopefully ongoing authors event here in Kingston. Good morning, Eliza.
2: Good morning. How are you?
0: I'm doing well. So tell us a bit about this event. What prompted you to put it together?
2: Basically what's prompted us to be due to like put an event together down in Kingston is there's not enough, I think, rural events. And I thought it'd be very special bringing a whole lot of amazing authors and writers together to promote their books and just to let other people have a chance to actually meet new authors and find a new book they like.
0: Yes. So what will the event include? Author talks or workshops? What kind of things have you got in store?
2: They will include author talks, author panels, also workshops. And we've also got a special guest appearance coming from one of our one very well-known famous author in New South Wales, actually, that will be coming down.
0: Ooh, can you share who it is?
2: I can give a little bit of a clue.
0: Okay.
2: She is well-known in New South Wales. She used to work as a midwife. She has won quite a few awards. And she loves her nails, loves beach walks, and also has a cow called Moo.
0: Oh, there's some good clues there. Right? The well-read amongst our listeners, I'm sure, will be figuring out who that is. But yeah, there'll be lots of other exciting people there as well, and some local authors will be featured.
2: That means local authors coming. We've got quite a few locals coming as well. We've also got some of Fiona McIntosh's workshops, authors coming as well. So we've got Simone Keane that will be coming down. We've also got Poppy Moyle Reid that also won the Narra Court Awards as well. So she'll be down with us in Kingston. We've also got Sarah Nelson coming as well. So we've got quite a few big names coming down.
0: You mentioned earlier it's fantastic to have a regional event in this vein. You know, I think there's so many books inspired and set in regional Australia, but we don't seem to get the same love when it comes to these events. Have you found that, Eliza?
2: I do find that. So I find that we do forget all the lovely places that books are written. And this special author is coming down. I think she may be considering writing a book down in Kingston.
0: Right. And what's the benefit for regional areas to be able to get access to some of these talks, some of these workshops?
2: So basically the event will be held on the 6th and 7th of March, the long weekend. It's a free event. Anyone can come in and have a chat with the authors and come and meet them, can join any panels or workshops they'd like to and just kind of get to know everyone. There's going to be a few raffles as well, just to kind of empty it up with a few free books coming up in that as well.
0: Yeah, brilliant. Now, you are hoping this kind of spurs a bit of extra interest in writing, in reading in the region as well.
2: Yes, I'm hoping it does inspire a lot of more reading and more inspiring writers as well for the future as well, because I think that's a huge thing about our culture. Is I think it's so important to keep reading and keep writing and also share stories for future generations to come.
0: Yeah, the reading levels do seem to be dropping off in key areas, including kids. Are you hopeful that events like this, especially in regional areas, will kind of spark that passion for reading?
2: I'm hoping it sparks passion. I hope it also gives people just a chance to, like, you know, find a new book that they're going to like and enjoy. Also, I guess meeting the authors personally is also a really good kind of thing as well, because, I mean, you see a book, you see a cover, but you don't actually get to meet the author face-to-face and actually ask them the questions that you want to ask. So I think it's going to be a really good, inspiring event. It's going to be fantastic for all the locals plus everyone else in Adelaide. So I think it'd be really great just to kind of share the stories and just see how this event goes. Like I said, it's the first event I've ever done. So it's a bit of excitement for me and a little bit of pressure. So I am putting a high standard on myself for this.
0: Well, you don't have to do it alone. Are you on the lookout for help for this event, for volunteers or for people that might have ideas?
2: Yes, we do have two wonderful people helping us at the moment. So we've got Maureen Andrews that is helping at the moment. And we've also got Kirsten Burridge from the Kingston Library. But we would love some extra help on Friday, the Friday night before the events just to set up the library so we can get this event all sorted.
0: Right, so if people are interested in volunteering or finding out more information, where do they need to go to find out more?
2: And also the same as if anyone wants to put a donation in for this event for the raffles, I'd be really happy. So the details for that is please just email on hutchinsonec@gmail.com. Or you can ring me as well.
0: Mm. And there'll be announcements ongoing as we get closer to the event of what will be happening.
2: Yes, there's going to be lots of announcements coming up. So in the next few days, there'll be a surprise. I'll be introducing on my socials about which author it is, and I'm happy for you guys to keep guessing who it is. there's already been a few that have already kind of guessed who it is. So I'm hoping in the next few weeks, I can actually introduce who this special author is.
0: Yeah, no, that'll be very exciting. But, you know, the whole event is very exciting as someone that loves reading. It's great to see that there's that love out in the community for it as well, and that everyone can gather together, because that's kind of what these events are all about.
2: Yes, it is what these events are about, bringing community together.

0: Give me a buzz. Maybe we'll let you know which special author is coming
1: Yes,
0: up.
1: I'll be keeping an eye on that certainly. Thanks for your time.
0: Thank you very much. Have a good day.
1: Eliza Hull, an author, children's author, and she is helping to organise this fantastic event in Kingston. We'll, of course, be talking with her as we get a bit closer, as it isn't until next year. But as she said, there's some information online on Facebook, and yeah, keep an eye out for those announcements. They'll be very exciting as they come. 6 minutes to nine here on ABC Southeast.
2: For decades, Alan Jones was one of Australia's most powerful voices, a broadcaster who could make or break a career and command an audience of millions. Now, he's finding an audience in a very different place, a courtroom. Allegations of how the broadcaster used his power to abuse young men are being heard in court at the moment. So, what happened? What does the evidence say? And what will the judge believe? To find out, search the Case Law podcast on ABC Listen or wherever you get your podcasts.

0: Well, this morning on ABC Southeast Breakfast, and we'll have plenty more coming up on the program after nine. And make sure you do stick around if you're a fan of music. I mean, who's not a fan of music? I think I've only met one person my entire life who says they don't like music. But specifically, if you're a fan of live music, and if you're a fan of 80s music, because we're going to be treated to a live performance after 9 a.m. celebrating 80s music. So do stick around for that. And also going to be having an important chat about women's health, seeing it's Women's Health Week this week. So all that and more coming up. Do stick around. Coming up next, though, it's time for your news headlines. It's almost 9 a.m.
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Salisbury Hill by Peter Gabriel, the UK singer, songwriter, producer and humanitarian and former member of Genesis. Salisbury Hill is from Peter's first solo album released in February of 1977. Thank you for your company so far.

We'll be playing the winner of Select Your Version in this hour, so now is the time to get your votes in. Good morning to Marco, who's texted in to vote for the original, and good morning to Brian, who says, not familiar with the song, but the cover version sounds better to me. Well, thank you for your vote, Brian. I can tell you you're in Elise Arminini's good books. Producer, she is a big fan of the cover. Marco, maybe less so, but I'm sure you can earn back her trust, her admiration in your votes in days to come. But get your votes in for today, 1-300-476-222 or text in 0467-922-783. Which version of Cough Syrup would you like to hear? Taking a quick look at the weather for today, chance of frost this morning, mainly in the north, and patchy morning fog. I imagine that might have cleared by now. It's looking lovely out the window of our studio here in Panola Road in Mount Gambier. Mostly sunny afternoon with light winds, Robe a high of 17 degrees expected, Mount Gambier, Millicent, Kingston, Narra Court all 19, Panola, Coonawarra, Bordertown and Keith a high of 20. In the days to come, Saturday, mostly sunny, chance of morning fog in the south, light winds becoming north to northeasterly in the morning. Will be a great day for footy, netball finals at Hatherley tomorrow. On Sunday, partly cloudy, very high chance of showers, most likely in the morning and afternoon, chance of a thunderstorm in the morning and afternoon as well. Winds north to northeasterly, 15 to 25 kilometres per hour, turning west to northwesterly during the day. They're expecting maybe 1 to 7 millimetres in that rain system in the south, less of that rainfall the further north you get. And on Monday, cloudy, chance of morning fog in the north, high chance of showers, winds west to northwesterly, 15 to 30 kilometres per hour, turning west to southwesterly, 15 to 25 kilometres per hour during the day. And if you're on your way to one of our capitals today, Adelaide, sunny, 21, Melbourne, a bit cooler, cloud clearing and 16. Plenty coming up on the program. A bit more music for your Friday morning. First, this is Mental as Anything.

0: The Nips are getting bigger by mental as anything. The Sydney New Wave rock band formed at art school in 1976. The Nips are getting bigger. It was the band's debut single. It was released in July of 1979.
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0: 13 minutes past 9 here on ABC Southeast. When did you last undergo a screening test for cancer? Several kinds of cancer can affect women, and there are national programs available to try and catch the disease early. This Women's Health Week, Cancer Council Australia is calling on Australian women to prioritise cancer screening and healthy habits. Anita Desai is the chair of Cancer Council Australia's Public Health Committee and has 12 years' experience in cancer prevention. Thank you for your time and good morning. Welcome to the program, Anita.
8: Thanks for having me.
0: So for Women's Health Week, Cancer Council wants women to make time for themselves and their health. Why do you want people to be making this focus?
8: Look, it's a great opportunity in terms of Women's Health Week to really remind women to take the opportunity to look after themselves. And from a cancer perspective, what we're really encouraging women is to adopt those healthy habits from a cancer prevention perspective, which we know can make a real difference to cancer risk. But really importantly, ensuring that if women are eligible to participate in these life-saving national cancer screening programs, that they're not delaying that and they're prioritising doing those tests.
0: Yeah, well, let's take us through a bit of what you actually can do, Anita, because there are very many different screening services and different cancers that can be screened. What do people need to be actually doing?
8: So really importantly for women, and why don't we start with some really good news? So from a cervical screening perspective and a cervical cancer point of view, the good news is that by about 2030, Australia is on track to eliminate cervical cancer. And so for this particular cancer, there's incredibly good news. And a really important driver of that projection is the fact that we have the cervical screening program right across Australia. And so there, what we're looking at is ensuring that women are participating in their and getting their cervical screening test every 5 years. And women who are eligible are aged between 25 to 74. And so if you know you're due and if you've been putting it off, go and see your GP and get your cervical screen done.
0: But cervical cancer, not the only thing you can be screened for. What other ones should women be making sure they kind of fit into their schedule as needed when they're at the appropriate age?
8: Look, one that's really top of mind is obviously breast cancer. So we know that when it comes to the most common cancers, breast cancer is number one when it comes to cancer incidence. It's also number two when it comes to the second most common cause of cancer death. And so when we think about the National Breast Screening Program, it's really important for women to participate every 2 years in terms of getting a mammogram. And so women who are aged 50 to 74 will be invited every 2 years to get their regular mammogram. Really importantly for this test, what we're looking at is screening women who are asymptomatic. So this program is for women who are healthy, who have no signs or symptoms of breast cancer. Really important that we want to keep that way. But needing to participate in the National Breast Screening Program.
0: So we've covered breast cancer, cervical cancer. Bowel cancer, though, is another important one to be screening for regularly.
8: It's a really important one. So we do know that across Australia, bowel cancer is the third most common cause of cancer death. And the reason why I'm highlighting this one in particular is when we have this life-saving National Bowel Cancer Screening Program, which is eligible, that women who are aged between 50 to 74 are eligible to participate in. Unfortunately, we only have about 40% of the eligible population participating in this screening program. And ideally, we need participation to be something closer to 60%. And so here, there's a really, really clear call and ask for Australian women, if you do have that bowel cancer screening test, lurking around in your bathroom. You know it's there, it's in the top drawer, it's hiding in the kitchen, and you know that you haven't completed it and you should complete it. Please get it out and do it today. It could save your life.
0: So you mentioned earlier, Anita, that it is important to prioritise yourself and the screenings. It's always better to find these things out early. Is that especially important for regional women, like in our areas, where it's not quite as easy to book in for some of these testings? They're not always available year round, that you need to be especially proactive?
8: Look, we know, as you said, early detection is vital. That's the old saying. The reason that's important is because when we look at these types of national screening programs, they're looking for cancer early. And the earlier that cancer can be detected, it means that treatment options are better. When it comes to people who are living in rural and regional areas, we know that in some instances, cancer outcomes aren't as high, or they're not as good as people who live in metropolitan areas. And so when we think about these national screening programs, it's even more important to make sure that they are prioritised, that women aren't delaying participating in these programs. But again, I do want to emphasise there's good news. So when we think about the screening programs that are available, and there are four in Australia, which are cervical, breast, bowel and lung cancer screening, it's an opportunity to detect cancer early, even before there are any signs and symptoms, again, giving women in Australia the best possible treatment outcomes.
0: So you work in for Cancer Council in this front-facing position where you would get questions from the community and be at events and speaking to people on the ground. Do you think there are still some common misconceptions out there when it comes to cancer, especially cancer in women?
8: Look, we know that one of the most common pushbacks or the misinformation that gets circulated is that there is nothing that can be done to influence my cancer risk. You know, I could get hit by a bus. And so there is sometimes this fatalistic view that there is nothing that I can do to influence my cancer risk, which isn't necessarily the case. Again, let's talk about good news, which is the fact that we know that around one in three cancers can be prevented. And these are through everyday lifestyle habits that we know can play a really important role in influencing our lifetime risk of cancer. And so those healthy habits are things that we can all do to help reduce our cancer risk.
0: And do you think people are getting a bit better at following that advice and, you know, doing the things day to day, not just these screenings?
8: Look, I think it's, given that we are talking about women's health, it is easy to put other people before ourselves. So it's very easy to be, you know, from a women's health perspective, prioritising the kids, prioritising parents, husbands, families, friends. We kind of know what we need to do, but in a really busy life, it's easy to deprioritise looking after our health. And so it's a really important opportunity to be reminding women about these cancer prevention lifestyle habits that need to stay at the top of our list, which includes adopting good sun protection. If you do drink alcohol, trying to limit the amount of alcohol you're drinking, and if you don't drink, don't start. Tobacco smoking is one that's really, we have almost universal awareness of the link between tobacco smoking and cancer. So if you do smoke, prioritise quitting today. That's one of the best things that you can do for your health. And the other key area is, as much as possible across your life, maintaining a healthy weight. And the best ways to do that is trying to get around 30 minutes of moderate physical activity in your day across most days of the week, ensuring that we're eating as much fruits and vegetables as possible. So aiming for 2 serves of fruit and 5 serves of vegetable every day.
0: So you mentioned there skin protection and sunscreen and skin cancer. I know myself personally, a skin check can kind of be one of those ones that gets put to the bottom of the list, but a good reminder to book it in. And also that, like a skin check and these other screenings, that they probably just don't take as long as people think it will. Once it's booked in, that's probably one of the hardest parts done.
8: That's right. And I think, you know, when we're looking at, you know, the established national screening programs, you know, for breast cancer screening, for bowel cancer screening and for lung cancer screening, it's a short window of time for a health check that you need to do every 2 years. So in the bigger scheme of things, it's not that much of an ask, and a really great opportunity to make sure that you're keeping on top of your health.
0: Australia hopefully one day and the world hopefully one day reaching a cancer-free future is a possibility because scientists are always working on a cure. But the screening is also an important factor to play here, that part of that fixing cancer rates is that early prevention.
8: That's correct. And again, you know, we've spoken about the fact that Australia is on track to eliminate cervical cancer by around 2030. So if anything, that should absolutely give us hope that it can be achieved, that it is possible to work towards a cancer-free future. And importantly, when it was only, just over a year ago that Australia introduced the new National Lung Cancer Screening Program. So that's our newest cancer screening program available to both women and men between the ages of 50 to 70. And here we know that, you know, lung cancer is the leading cause of cancer death. And with the introduction of this really important life-saving National Lung Cancer Screening Program, what we're looking at doing is identifying those individuals who are at higher risk. And there we are looking for individuals who at this stage are obviously showing no signs or symptoms of lung cancer, but do have a history of tobacco smoking. And so for those people who have smoked a pack a day of cigarettes for the past 30 years, or the equivalent of, you know, two packets of cigarettes per day for the past 15 years, this is a really important screening program, the National Lung Cancer Screening Program, that also could save your life.
0: So Women's Health Week this week, and as you said, a good opportunity for women to stop and remember to take care of themselves and the things they need to be doing to protect their health from cancer. Is it important to involve girls in a way in this week as well? They're not as much of a cancer risk, but good to teach them those good practices early, that as they get older, this is a part of being a woman and something you need to keep an eye on?
8: It's a really good reminder. So I think if you are a mother, if you are a grandmother, not forgetting the really important role that you can play by modelling the right health behaviours. So making sure that one of the best things that you can do for your family is ensuring that you're modelling and prioritising your own health checks. And we know that young women are looking to their mothers and grandmothers and aunts as really important role models. So that's a really, really great reminder. But equally, ensuring those healthy lifestyle habits that we've spoken about, you know, for example, sun protection, tobacco smoking, physical activity, they're all important lifestyle factors that you can model on a day-to-day basis. And young women and young girls will be looking and watching what you're doing there. So definitely a great shout out for the important role that older women can play in role modelling the right behaviour for younger girls.
0: Thank you so much for coming on the program today. We appreciate it.
8: Thanks so much for having me.
0: Anita Desai, Chair of Cancer Council Australia's Public Health Committee, speaking there about Women's Health Week and the important cancer preventions we all need to be making sure we are doing. You can find out more information online and, you know, information on the screenings, how to book in, how often you should be booking in on the Cancer Council website. 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
0: 26 minutes past nine here on ABC Southeast Breakfast. Thank you for your company so far today. Now, some sad news out of the Fluorio yesterday when a juvenile whale was discovered washed up on a popular beach near Victor Harbour. PERSA confirmed the whale had been reported and authorities would be performing tests for bird flu just in case. Ian Milne is a retired teacher from Victor Harbour and currently works for Fluorio Marine Education, delivering programs out of the town's whale centre, which he founded. He spoke to Josh Bryan yesterday following the discovery of the whale on the beach. Here's what he had to say.
9: So on Dump Beach this morning, there is a small whale has been washed up overnight, probably during high tide and reasonably rough seas out there at the moment. I think it is a minke whale, which are uncommon around here but not unknown. And yes, it is recently deceased, and it's a juvenile, 3.5 metres long, probably weighing 180 kilograms.
10: Do you often see, you know, dead whales along the beach there at all?
9: No. I've lived in the area for 50 years and dead whales are rare, uncommon. Some notable events in the past, but, yeah, this is uncommon.
10: Obviously, you know, keen interest in sort of the marine life there. How does it feel for someone like you to see something like that washed up on the beach?
9: Well, it's disappointing, but it happens and generates a fair bit of interest when these events do happen, and especially at the moment, of course.
10: Yeah, I guess it's really impossible to tell just from sight, but, you know, do you suspect anything, you know, that it could be related to bird flu or anything like that, just based on what's happening at the moment?
9: No, and I'm not familiar with the symptoms of bird flu, but the police are here, the national parks are here, council are here. Yeah, it's a possibility, but there are other possibilities too. It is a juvenile. We've had some rough weather, so it may have got separated from its pod or mother and perished through lack of contact there. That's another possibility.
10: From what you saw, was there any signs of injury or anything like that?
9: No sign of injury. Yeah, it could have been separated from its mother. There may have been other cause of death, but authorities are here at the moment to check it out and we'll see what happens.
10: So what's it like there at the moment? You mentioned, obviously, the authorities there. So have they cordoned it off? And I guess, is there a bit of a crowd around? What's sort of happening?
9: There has been a crowd around. A number of people walk the beach with their dogs and things, which is all good here in Victor Harbour. And now it's being cordoned off. They've got PPE gear here and they're taking it. They're being safe and setting up with police and PIRSA and council workers.
10: What have you seen generally in the area in terms of the impacts of bird flu? You know, based down here in the southeast, we've seen obviously a fair bit of the impact of it, but what about up there on the Fluria?
9: Okay, so none that I'm aware of, but I know there's a lot of interest here because we do have a number of migratory birds that show up here, terns and things. And there are local naturalists and local bird watchers keeping an eye on the place. But I've heard no confirmed reports of bird flu a lot around here.
10: I guess just for people that might not be that familiar, I guess, with Victor Harbour or the Fluria in general, how important is the marine life, I guess, to that area and how much of a tourism draw can it be?
9: Well, the coast is always calling here. You know, we have fishermen, fisher people, surfers, snorkelers, divers. We have a number of marine environments here. It really is a feature of the place with the islands, the reef, the sandy surf beaches. The coast is very much a draw card here. And our marine life, we have penguins on Granite Island. We have dolphins in the bay. We've had whales here in whale season. Four whales were resident, mother and calf, off Goolwa for a number of weeks. It's very much an attraction of this area.
0: Ian Milne, retired teacher from Victor Harbour, speaking there. He works for the Fluria Marine Education. He was speaking with Josh Bryan. And if you were interested in this story of this discovery of this juvenile whale in the Fluria Peninsula, you can head online, abc.net.au/southeastsa, to read more. It is 9:30 here on ABC Southeast Breakfast, just in time for your news headlines. Joining me in the studio, Elise Arminini. Good morning.
11: Good morning, Elsie. A Strathdowney family has been recognised for 195 years combined service with the Victorian Country Fire Authority. Patriarch in Patzel received a 65-year service medal this week. Son Stephen has been recognised for 45 years, daughter Susan for 35, and son-in-law Graham for 30, while grandsons Lachlan and Braden each marked 10 years. The family joined their local brigade in the 1950s when it was first formed and has served continuously since. The brother of a South Australian man who died during the September 11 attacks says he's remembering his brother as a remarkable man. Stuart Knox's twin brother Andrew worked in architecture in New York City in the North World Trade Center building. 25 years have passed since the attacks. Mr. Knox told 891 ABC Adelaide he wants younger generations to reflect on the anniversary. And in international news, a journalist based in the Philippines says it's still unclear how a ferry caught fire, leading to the deaths of at least five people. More than 80 people are believed to be missing, although ship manifests can often be inaccurate in the Philippines. The ferry caught fire off the popular tourist island of Coron, travelling there from Manila. Karen Lima, chief of Reuters Philippines Bureau, says rough seas could have contributed to the disaster. And there'll be more news at 10 o'clock.
0: Thanks for that, Elise. You must be very happy with the votes coming in for Select Your Version today.
11: Yes.
0: Not to give it away, but the cover seems to be doing well
11: so far. It's doing well. It is. So, yes, either people agree with me and it's a great song or they just really like me.
0: Yeah. Both are great outcomes for you today.
11: I'm happy either way.
0: Well, yeah, now's the time to get your votes in. 1-300-476-222, the number to call, or text in 0467-922-783 because we'll be playing the winning song coming up. Speaking of music, we've got a great live performance coming up.
11: We do.
0: Well. Yeah, very excited for that. So we're going to be talking 80s music. The performance won't be an 80s song.
11: No.
0: But it's we've got them in the studio because there is an event all around 80s music. Are you a fan?
11: I am, yes. Yeah. I would often say that 80s is kind of my favourite decade. It does mix a bit. Like, I do like some 70s and I like some 90s as well, but if I'm feeling like I just want some random music, or if I'm with family or whatever and we just want some music in the background, an 80s playlist is usually what we go for. It's what I grew up listening to. A lot of the